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2: Mariners getting to work tonight against the A's. They've got just 22 games left in the season, and it needs to start tonight as far as getting back in that win column. They took the final two from the Red Sox, looking to make it three in a row when they send Cade Anderson to the hill for his third start as a big leaguer. You can catch it all starting at 5:30 with the pregame show, 6:40 first pitch right here. Seattle Sports on 710. Finals from earlier today, Pirates beat the Giants in Pittsburgh 5-2. Blue Jays on the road take care of the Guardians 6-3. Unfortunately, the White Sox come up short against the Astros. Houston wins 6-2 in that game. Game's going on right now. Orioles and Red Sox tied at one apiece. Adley Rutschman hit a home run against his former team in the Orioles. Brewers trailing the Cubs right now as Pete Crow Armstrong hit his 39th home run of the season. Cubs up 2-0 in that one. And in the bottom of the second, Royals trailing the Marlins 2-0.
1: Snapshot brought to you by Miller Lite. When it's game time, it's Miller time.
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2: We've got the Mariners pregame show coming your way in about 25 minutes, so stay tuned for that with the A's in town for a series and Cade Anderson making his third career start coming up tonight, so that'll be fun to watch. We're less than a week away from the Seahawks season opener facing off against their Super Bowl opponent, the New England Patriots. That'll be interesting to see how much different Drake May looks, because he looked like a guy who was overmatched in that game.
3: Mm-hmm.
2: He looked like a guy who had a great year for him, but man, that game, he was not good. That was not a good game for him.
3: Yeah, you know what's funny is Sam Darnold wasn't too happy with his performance in that game as well.
2: Yeah.
3: And, you know, I was watching the game last night, and early on there was a throw to Barner. Could have been a pick six if the guy had, you know, cut underneath a little bit more. And he threw two, like, tightly contested passes on that very first drive. One of them was to Cooper Kupp, and I still don't know how Coop came down with that one. But they both didn't really have great games, and you know, and I think once they started getting to Drake May, that's when everything fell apart. And
2: yeah.
3: I think especially when he was torn to the ground by Riley Mills, who was like bench pressing a 320-pound man.
2: Yeah, it was just, I mean, he threw for 295 yards in that game, had two touchdowns, but he also had two picks. He also fumbled the ball, lost that fumble. So mm-hmm. He turned the ball over three times.
3: Yep.
2: He got sacked six times in that game. Whereas Darnold, again, he didn't turn the ball over the entire postseason.
3: Yeah.
2: And he didn't in this game. He just didn't throw. He threw for 202 yards, one touchdown, no
3: picks.
2: Was it
3: 50% completion, I think?
2: Yeah, 19 of 38.
3: Yeah.
2: So it wasn't a great completion. Wasn't a great day, but he didn't hurt you. He was a positive.
3: Yeah.
2: He had a touchdown pass. Only got sacked one time in that game.
3: Boy, I tell you what, there was one where he scrambled where JSN could have had like a 65-70 yard touchdown, because it was a broken play, and then all of a sudden JSN just cut vertical and he just couldn't get it there. Actually he overthrew him. So, and he was just kind of hucking it up for grabs, but he put it in a safe spot. There was a couple of things that could have gone either way for both those quarterbacks.
2: Yeah.
3: So,
2: Again, Jason Myers 5 for 5 in that game.
3: Yeah, it was good.
2: 2 for 2 on extra points.
3: Yep.
2: So
3: he was perfect in the playoff games.
2: Yeah. It was great. So hopefully that's what we see from him this year. And we'll see how much different their team looks, because the Seahawks, you know, it's going to be interesting not seeing any starters, and this will be our first look at starters out there playing. Like, none of them in the three games that we saw in the preseason played. So this is the first chance to see, all right, they're all back together. How do they look? And we've talked about this. Like, the one position of uncertainty seems to be cornerback, and most of that is based on their activity. You know,
3: right.
2: their post-draft activity and, you know, signing Terrion Arnold, again, a guy who comes in with a level of baggage, and they're preparing for blowback on that.
3: Mm-hmm.
2: They signed Trayvon Diggs. They trade for Avery Smith. So they clearly see something that needs to be addressed there, whether it's the depth, whether it's the starter. I don't know how much they were counting on Julian Neal. You know, if he were healthy, would they still be making these moves? I guess it would depend on how he looked. But, yeah, it's just that that seems to be the biggest area or position of uncertainty, I would say, and probably running back. But they didn't, they weren't out there signing a bunch of running backs the way they were cornerbacks.
3: Yeah. Yeah, the Bud Clark injury, too. Also, you know, I thought, I mean, that's a second-round choice. He's probably going to play, right? I mean, Nick Emanuore did. So,
2: yeah.
3: And he looked like a ball hawk. So, yeah, the, those two, Julian, and actually Jadarian Price has missed a, you know, a fair amount. We haven't really, we haven't seen him.
2: Yeah, other than practice.
3: Yeah. So, yeah, your top three picks, it's, that's been kind of a disappointment. But you're right, man. I mean, I'm just so glad the preseason is over because, you know, I want to see Leonard Williams. I want to see Byron Murphy. I want to see Riley Mills. You know, we didn't even see Drake Thomas.
2: Yeah.
3: You know, so it was, kind of, I don't know. I get it. I get that they, I would have liked to have seen, you know, the starters out there for maybe a couple of series, but, you know, Mike has his reasons. And I guess, you know, once Jake Bobo goes down and Mason Richmond and Bud Clark, then you go, okay, we're not going to even let these guys sniff the field.
2: Yeah, it's Avery Smith is interesting because he's a rookie they traded for. So obviously somebody they scouted. And John was talking about this all over the weekend on Sunday, breaking down what it is they liked about Avery Smith and why they made the trade for him.
4: Phenomenal preseason. I mean, outside nickel, as, you know, has played in our defense now. Coming out, we liked him as a smart, tough, reliable guy. Very instinctive. Yeah, he's just a. You know, they couldn't speak more highly of him, and they had a really nice defensive backfield. You know, they did a really nice job in the offseason, and they felt like this was an opportunity. I'm glad they were willing to do it. So, we'll be adding him and get him in the mix, another young guy that, like I said, could play some nickel and outside, and then we'll see what he can do on teams.
2: Another guy that they look at that versatility, talking about playing in, play the nickel, play outside, play on special teams, sounds like. So, you know, we talked about the versatility of Emanuore, talked about the versatility of Witherspoon, and that's what they're looking for. And sounds like they found a guy. Now we'll all get our first look at him, I presume, on Wednesday if he's up to speed. But, yeah, curious to see what he looks like.
3: Yeah, that's going to be really interesting. A 2027 sixth round pick, I think, is, that's what the price tag was for him.
2: Who do you think starts on the other side of Job in this game?
3: I'd say Pritchett. I mean, it'll probably be Witherspoon if they're in, you know, base defense, but then.
2: When they go to nickel.
3: Yeah.
2: You Pritchett out there.
3: That's what I would think. But, you know, we'll see. We'll see if this kid is everything they think he is, but, yeah, it's definitely something that they're not satisfied with.
2: Yeah.
3: So, yeah, that's one spot. You know, I mean, we didn't really see Dante Fowler, but you still got three edge rushers, right? With Uchenna and
2: I don't want to diminish Boye Mafe because I think he was a good player and he certainly had some great moments with his team, but in losing him, it wasn't like, how do you replace what he produced? He had two sacks last year.
3: Right.
2: So it's not like you lost a double-digit sack guy and we're sitting here going, well, now who steps up to fill that void?
3: Yeah.
2: You know, I mean, again, solid player. Obviously, the Bengals agree because they paid him a lot of money.
3: They did.
2: But I don't feel like you have that question.
3: Do you feel that same way about losing Reek Woolen? Because he was kind of, I think
2: he played at times where he, if everybody was healthy, he wouldn't have been playing.
3: Yeah.
2: You know, and
3: in the beginning of the season.
2: Yeah. I mean, he got on the wrong side of Mike McDonald and had some of those plays where we're going, I don't know what's happening here, but he doesn't seem to be on the same page. So
3: you kind of had that Anthony Bradford vibe a little bit that like, and that's, you know, not necessarily a knock. It's just that, you know, every once in a while, that's just one of the characteristics. He just had a hard time staying focused. So
2: to his credit, though, he never looked like he passed out. It would just, look like he wasn't on the same page all the time. So, yeah, he's interested. And clearly the league agreed with the Seahawks. I mean, he's making a lot of money, but he got a one-year deal. Nobody made a strong investment in terms of, hey, this is our guy and he's going to be the guy. This is a, hey, we're gonna make it worth your time to come here, but it's a 1-year deal. You got to prove you're worthy of a multi-year deal. So the league clearly agreed.
3: Yeah,
2: that he still has something to prove.
3: Yeah, I mean, we're gonna face him later in the season, right, against Philly. But
2: watch him go nuts in that game.
3: Yeah. Well, hey, look, as far as his concentration level and everything just didn't work with that system, because we know he can play,
2: yeah.
3: Right? I mean, you saw him his rookie year. It was ridiculous. He should have been rookie of the year. So, I don't know. I think the Boye Mafe thing is more about the fact that they were trying to trade him at the deadline last year. So, yeah, I mean, maybe.
2: Do you look at that as a huge loss? Like, all right, what do they do to
3: Mafe?
2: Who now picks up that slack?
3: Yeah. It's not that much to pick up.
2: Well, that's what I'm saying. And I don't want to, again, diminish who he was. And just because it didn't show up in the stat page doesn't mean he didn't have an impact.
3: Yeah.
2: But who gets, you know, now that he's not there for those reps, who's the guy that gets more of the focus? Who gets more reps with his absence?
3: Yeah, Fowler.
2: Yeah.
3: You know, I mean, I think that's who they're bringing in. And again, I mean, you have guys coming off the edge that are really good with D-Law. And then, you know, of course, even Leonard Williams can come off the edge. So, I think that Fowler's going to be kind of interesting just to see if he does get it, because that's another one of those conversations where John Schneider's like, he gets it, right? He was talking to D-Law, like, he gets it, that, like, he has to play 100%. And that was one of the things... on every play. Mm-hmm. I just cut myself off there. But then, you know, that's something that they're asking, you know, him for. But Boye Mafe, he didn't, you know, there was times like when he was in on rundowns and stuff that he wasn't as ferocious and he wasn't as violent, playing the run. Mm-hmm. And I think he kind of saw himself as more of a pass rusher and more of like a finesse type of guy. So, yeah, I don't know that I see him and Reek Woolen as huge losses, although, you know, now all of a sudden you are, they're not desperate at corner, but they really have a high standard and they want, in order to run their defense, they gotta have those two positions locked down at corner, and they just haven't seen what they like. So yeah, that was, you know, that maybe the lack, I don't want to say lack of development of Jalen Milroe, but like really figuring out who he is. And then also Jason Myers. Those are three kind of question marks that weren't really answered.
2: What about the running back spot, though? We didn't see Jadarian in the preseason.
3: Yeah.
2: We've seen him in spots at practice, and he looks good in those moments. But again, they didn't go out and bring in a bunch of running backs the way they did cornerbacks. So that, mm-hmm. to me, tells me they feel good about what they have there. They've got Helani. They've got Emmanuel Wilson. Charbonnet is not going to start the season.
3: Right.
2: Obviously out there, he's going to miss the first, four games since he's on the list. So mm-hmm.
3: Top list.
2: Obviously, they feel okay with what they've got there because they didn't address it.
3: Yeah. Yeah, apparently. So, yeah, we'll see, because, you know, they were aggressive in filling those other spots. So... Yeah, interesting. And I don't know. I guess I have been kind of taking it for granted that that's who Jadarian Price is going to be. By the way, he's going to be on tonight with Bump and Moyer.
2: Yeah.
3: Yeah.
2: Yeah.
3: At Hawks Live.
2: Bellevue Square Center Court.
3: Yeah. So, yeah, you're right about that. I mean, look, I thought K-9 at the end of the year. I mean, look, he averaged 100 yards per game in the postseason, and he really developed into that guy.
2: Yeah.
3: So, but maybe, you know, maybe they're expecting a lot more from Charbonnet, and, you know, you got Emmanuel Wilson, and, you know, I think it's going to be interesting to see how they fill that in. It's going to be kind of by committee, I think, if Price isn't entirely healthy.
2: Yeah. And the other guy we were talking about earlier is Nick Emanwori, who's working his way back to health, where we don't know if he's going to start game one, if he'll be out there, if they feel like he's ready or not. Brady Henderson was on with Brock and Salk. And he's talking about the Seahawks and Emanwori have different ideas about his health and availability for week one right now.
5: I think it would be easy to look at some of those moves that they made yesterday with, you know, releasing De'Anthony Bell and Rodney Thomas and only having three safeties, including Nick Emanwori, on their 53-man roster right there. People might look at that and say, okay, well, that's probably a sign that Emanwori is good to go. I don't think that's the case at all. I don't know that he's not going to play. I get the sense that what's happening behind the scenes is that the Seahawks are – obviously want him to play and are really hoping to make that happen, and that he is maybe pushing back a little bit and saying, I'm not sure if I'm going to be ready. And whether it's him and or the agent, I think there is some pushback there.
2: That's kind of interesting. It's usually the other way, where the player's like, I'm good, and the team's like, well, let's make sure.
3: All right. Right. Yeah, I mean, and maybe Eamon Mori is, I mean, when we saw him limping out of that limo or whatever he was in, you thought there's no way he plays in that game. So yeah, maybe, you know, what we've seen, all we've seen of him is him riding around on a scooter with a boot on, right?
2: Yeah.
3: So maybe he's a fast healer. He's got the Wolverine blood like Luke Wilson.
2: That's right. I hope so. I hope that's the case. But it's interesting he brought up his agent.
3: Yeah.
2: Maybe Nick's pushing along with his agent, pushing back. Mm-hmm. Wonder what he's hearing there.
3: Yeah.
2: Like, if the team are looking at his imaging and saying, hey, everything looks great, you know, but you go back to that comment we played from Bump where he was talking about his foot injury and they told him, you look like you're fine. He's like, it doesn't feel right.
3: Yeah.
2: You know, maybe that's where Nick's at and he's being cautious. I don't know. So, that'll be interesting to see what goes on with him. Meanwhile, now that Hard Knocks is wrapped, is there any takeaway from it as far as you saw anything you're like, wow, hadn't really realized that, or I didn't really know much about this guy, or anything yeah. stand out?
3: Yeah, I think a little bit. And what you were saying, what Christina was mm-hmm. saying, you know, what, where's the Turk, and where's the, I know she didn't yeah, use yeah. that term, but like yeah. You know,
2: the way they were cutting guys.
3: Yeah. It was like,
2: hard
3: you
2: to
3: got
2: tell.
3: Cut, man.
2: It was so joyous.
3: Yeah. It was, and I know John likes to, he calls it the ready squad. I saw, Harbaugh. What did he call it? Jim Harbaugh called it the opportunity squad.
2: Yeah.
3: So everybody's kind of shifting that way and like Bob Condotta wrote about yesterday, they did, you know, they talk about the 70. Mm-hmm. They used 69 players last year. So, yeah. you know, they, That's the better way to look at it with the 17-man roster there, whether you want to call it the opportunity squad or the ready team or whatever.
2: It was hard to tell who was being cut and who was going to yeah. to the opportunity squad. Or
3: wasn't she saying, like, shouldn't they be, like,
2: yeah.
3: sad?
2: Yeah, or, well, and I was just like,
3: cry?
2: Did he get cut? And I'm like, I think so. Like, did he just get put on the practice squad? I don't know. I mean, because yeah. they were all like, hey, what's up? Almost like they were congratulating him. Like, hey, yeah. this is where it starts, man. This is the career. And this is, you know, it's all smiles. And, you know, previous seasons when we've watched somebody, you know, yeah, they're bringing in their iPad. Yeah. And the coach wants to see you. And, you know, this got the ominous music playing. And this was John smiling and Micah smiling and the players for the most part. Maybe they just edited out the guys that got upset. I don't know. But yeah, the ones they showed seemed to be pretty pleasant about the whole thing. Cooper yeah. Kupp was talking on about, you know, explaining to a group of the young players how the Seahawks truly value all 70 players that they keep.
6: I give a little bit of an insight into, give you guys just a little insight into how things work here. Because even last year, there were guys that I thought had played to the point that they were, I thought there was no way they weren't making 53. Because that's how it always seemed things. Like, there's 53 and there's the practice squad. And last year's the first time that I saw how it's supposed to be done, where you believe in your true 70 to get the job done for you.
2: It's interesting you said that's the first time I've seen how it's supposed to be done.
3: Mm-hmm.
2: So what does that say about how it went with the Rams?
3: Yeah. Yeah, maybe. But I think he's right. And clearly other teams are, and I wonder, you know, Jay Harbaugh is a coach. Obviously he's the special team coach and his dad. And I wonder if they're kind of sharing the same ideas and that other teams are going to start to call it things like the opportunity squad is.
2: Yeah, or the ready squad or,
3: yeah.
2: For the people, remember when we talk about Hard Knocks, even in years previous to this, and we were like, oh, man, it'd be fun to see the Seahawks on there. We'd always get texts, I don't want that distraction. That's going to be a distraction. They don't need that. For those people that felt that way, and I don't think you're wrong. That's fine if you felt that way. Did this change your mind at all? Seeing it now, it's all wrapped, it's all done. Do you feel like it was a distraction? Because I can tell you from being out there, you and I were out there marveling at we spoke with the director. They had 30 people, I think she said.
3: Mm-hmm.
2: You'd see them walking around with the shirts only because it said Hard Knocks on it. You knew who they were, but yeah. you kind of lost track of the mics and they just started blending in. It's the right. idea of it being a distraction became even less realistic to me.
3: Right.
2: But I'm not a player. I'm not out there. But you just hear the players who said kind of the same thing. Like, yeah, first couple days you see it, you're aware of it, and then you kind of mm-hmm. just they fade into the background.
3: Yeah. Well, I mean, you know, like JSN was willing to run that whole route tree for him because they had to get that filmed. So I think they were okay with it. I sat next to, on the bus to the plane, a guy named Larry Williams, who is a sound guy, and he works for NFL Films. Mm-hmm. And then I think he said this was like his eighth year as far as working on Hard Knocks. And, you know, they're kind of like a team, but they, you know, he was saying that, you know, this is a different team than other teams, just the way they handle things and, you know, things like the Ready Squad and all that, that, but that they've seen. But, yeah, I mean, I don't think there's so many media people out there anyway. It was only like, what did you say, an extra maybe 30? 15 to 20?
2: Well, she said they had a crew in total of 30, I think.
3: Yeah.
2: Now,
3: it didn't seem like it.
2: Yeah, maybe there's some that are back in a truck somewhere and not all out on the field, but it just, they're very adept at staying out of the way.
3: Yeah.
2: And just blending in. So, you know, again, the idea of, oh, it's a distraction, it's going to impact the season in a negative way, I'm even more convicted that that's nonsense. Mm-hmm. Just after seeing it firsthand and being around it, shoot, they had the boom mics on us when we were interviewing players.
3: Yeah,
2: you know, it was we didn't make the cut, but that's okay. But yeah, I don't think it. Look, if the Seahawks go out there and they have a letdown of a season, it's not going to have anything to do with Hard Knocks.
3: No,
2: it's not going to have anything to do. See, I told you they're playing horribly. They had Hard Knocks in there, and that screwed everything up. So yeah, I'm not worried about that at all. No. I think it was a non-factor, and I think the show came out great.
3: It's a great show. I love the production. I love, like, even the music that they choose always seems to be, like, something kind of offbeat but really cool. And just some of the, like, when they interviewed Mike and how he was sitting in one of those chairs kind of looking to the side, they just do everything differently.
2: Yeah.
3: And it's almost, like, artistic.
2: Yeah.
3: Very, very cool.
2: It's a great show. It's a great show. I thought the Seahawks, I thought they showed well. I thought Mike,
3: they did.
2: If you didn't know anything about the Seahawks or John Schneider or Mike McDonald, I thought they came off really well in that.
3: Yep.
2: So that was cool. Now that it's a wrap and we get ready for game number one coming up next week. Meanwhile, you got the Mariners and the A's coming your way next with the pregame show. I want to thank our guests, Adam Ray and John Morosi. If you missed anything from today's show, you can find it on the podcast page. We're going to talk to you tomorrow right here with Wyman and Bob.
7: I'm Steve the Wingman with this 700 ESPN 105.3 FM Spokane Sports Center. The Seattle Mariners wrapped up their road trip with an 8-3 victory over the Red Sox yesterday. The M's have 22 games remaining in the regular season. They start the day in third place in the AL West, 5 games behind the first place Astros. The Rangers are in second place, 2 games out of first. Seattle starts a 4-game series at T-Mobile Park tonight against the A's. We'll have that contest right here on 700 ESPN with pregame coverage starting at 5:30. And the Idaho Vandal football team has their second game of the season tonight. The Vandals opened the year with a 4-point loss at Cal Poly. The Mustangs turned a 4th-and-8 with under 20 seconds to play into a 34-yard touchdown to win the game. Things don't get much easier for Idaho as they take on the 21st-ranked team in the FBS, Utah, in Salt Lake City tonight. Kickoff is scheduled for 6 o'clock.
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2: It's the Mariners pregame show. Gary Hill alongside Aaron Goldsmith. We're brought to you by Toyota of Kirkland and Toyota of Renton. Aaron, we were flying back from Boston a few hours ago, seemingly, and here we are. And you said something to me that I was like, whoa, okay. And now you're willing publicly to make a proclamation here in game one of this homestand.
3: Well, first of all, I feel like this is what happens when you spend too much time with another person. So this is this fault of baseball and our seats on the plane next to each other, our seats on the bus next to each other. Here we are together on the radio. When you feel too comfortable with someone, you find yourself saying things that you might not actually realize you're saying. But I'm planting a flag right now,
2: okay.
3: Gary.
2: Okay.
3: I think the Mariners are going to sweep the homestand.
2: Oh!
3: Yeah. I think it's going to be a W7. I think the A's are the worst team in baseball right now. They could have been a pretty okay team this year, but they've been decimated.
2: Yeah.
3: I think the Mariners, at home, should sweep in four games the Athletics, which is a wild thing to say about any team.

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3: Swings, clubs this a mile high, a rainmaker out to left center field. It's gone!
4: First game of a big seven-game homestand for the Mariners. Right now they trail to the A's 4-3. Carlos Vargas will take over in the sixth inning for the Mariners. Five games back, a 3.68 ERA. Jeff McNeil will stand in against him. So the day is over for Cade Anderson, the starter for the Mariners. Here's the first offer. It's up and away. Anderson, five innings, seven hits, four runs earned, two walks, three strikeouts. Lawrence Butler, two RBI base hit last inning to give the A's the lead. Here's the pitch. Swung on, lifted left field. Randy backing up on it. Now settles in front of the track. Makes the catch. 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When you look at the rest of this month for the Mariners, outside of a series with the Rockies, it's really all about the division. 19 games left against the division. Here's former Mariner Donovan Walton. He's going to bat. First pitch swinging, pops it up straight back, and it is out of play. And the Mariners have played very well within the division this year. 20-13 in the AL West with 19 games to go against division foes. It's funny, this far into the season, how little the Mariners have actually played the A's. Here's the pitch. Swung on, skied. Third base side into the seats. Coming into today, the Mariners have just played the A's six times with seven to go this month. Mariners 4-2 against the A's this year. No balls, two strikes on Walton. The pitch. Swung on, fouled back. Mariners also 4-2 against the Angels and seven more games against the Angels. Mariners have dominated the Astros. 9-2 against Houston. Two games left to go against the Astros. Here's the 0-2. Off the plate, no chase. One ball, two strikes. The only team that the Mariners have struggled with have been the Rangers, especially at their place. The Mariners just 3-7 against Texas with three to go. Here's the 1-2. Swung on, fouled away. Somehow stays alive. Those three games with Texas right after these four against the A's. An off day in between. The 1-2. Swung on, blasted right field. It is high and deep. It is gone. Donovan Walton smashes a solo homer. And the A's have extended their lead. It's 5-3. Walton, his second home run of the season. Now, his second home run of the night. I just climbed into the first row, so the Mariners now trailing by a couple in the sixth inning. The A's have kind of picked up where they left off last night. They put nine runs on the board against Texas. They're at 5-3 here. Here's the pitch to Servant. That swung on and missed. So the Mariners have some work to do.

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0: ever since Lane Kiffin was hired, guys, nobody has told him no. They have given him a $50 million roster. It is actually almost comical when you go out to practice and see the amount of support staff they have. It's almost like a one-to-one ratio player to support staff member in the program right now. I mean, they have let him hire everyone he wants. They've given him every resource that he wants. And with that comes great expectation. So I don't know that people necessarily feel like he's got to win the national championship year one. But a very realistic expectation for this team is, with all the resources you have, can you go 10-2 and make the college football playoff and then let the chips fall where they may? I think that is the expectation people have here.
1: 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Great perspective, boots on the ground in Baton Rouge, about Lane Kiffin and LSU. And Matt, first thing you said when we brought you in here was that it was a major coup for LSU to land Lane Kiffin. For a guy who has a lot of controversy and not a lot of winning at the highest level, why was it such a major coup for LSU to get this guy?
0: Well, I think it's undeniable that he's one of the best offensive-minded coaches in football. I think that's an objective truth, Smalls. Mm-hmm. In the last 5 years at Ole Miss, he won 50 games. The only programs that won more games in the Southeastern Conference over the last 5 years are Alabama and Georgia. So he has done it with fewer resources. I mean, when you talk about schools in the Southeastern Conference, if you're just rating like economic resources, Mississippi State and Ole Miss are the bottom two. So he went to a place that is not wealthy, that does not have great resources, and won. So the feeling here certainly was, come to LSU, take the resources that allowed Nick Saban, Les Miles, Ed Orgeron all to win national championships and, you know, make a beautiful marriage and kaboom, it goes. I mean, Kiffin is someone everyone wanted. And remember, there was also a tussle between LSU and Florida to land Kiffin from Ole Miss. And so not only did you weaken a conference rival, you kept him away from another conference rival in Florida, and you got the coach that was sort of the apple of everyone's eye.
2: In the last 10 minutes, the president of LSU, Wade Rouse, has released a statement, in part Wade Rouse saying that LSU will carefully review the court's order and continue to work constructively with the SEC and NCAA as this matter moves forward. College football does not deserve this kind of ambiguity in eligibility standards. This is just another illustration that Congress needs to pass a version of the Protect College Sports Act. So, Matt, that is the million-dollar question. Do you anticipate LSU actually rostering these players, including Daquan Wright, as he proclaimed last night, taking the field against Clemson on Saturday night?
0: Yeah, I mean, I can tell you that as soon as Judge Jordan issued his ruling, I had conversations with very high-level people within the state government, at LSU, within the administration, and they had not made that decision as of last night. I was told they would take 12 to 14 hours. You'd probably hear a statement from the university, which clearly Dr. Roos has now issued that statement. But the thing that's maybe the most interesting part of Judge Jordan's ruling last night, and I think this has been overlooked by many, Judge, I don't want to be too legalese, so I'll try to simplify this. He enjoined LSU in the lawsuit that effectively prevents LSU from taking any action that would prevent the plaintiffs from playing. Basically, Judge Jordan said, I'm ruling in favor of the plaintiffs, and LSU, if you don't play them, I'm holding you in contempt of court. You're in violation of the court order. So LSU, if you follow the court order, really what Judge Jordan did was he took the decision away from LSU and said, you must do this. And it's also important to know that when the SEC and Greg Sankey were enjoining this lawsuit last week, the point of that was so that the league could not punish LSU or a member institution if they were to roster these players as well. So given the judge's ruling and the fact that the precedent set, guys, is over the last 5 years, quite literally, Mia, you mentioned Charles Bediako a bit ago, quite literally every single one of these eligibility cases, the court order has been followed. So a court of law in the United States of America has determined that these players have eligibility and are ordering them to play. I don't know that LSU really has much of a choice at this point but to follow the court order.
1: It'll be very fascinating to see how this all plays out. A big-time matchup, LSU-Clemson this weekend. Matt Moscona, 104.5 ESPN Baton Rouge and Locked On LSU podcast. Great perspective, Matt. Thanks so much for the time.
0: Thanks, guys. Have a great day.
1: Well, coming up next, we're going to talk a little women's basketball. 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
9: 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I think I cracked the code yesterday, Maura. I did something. I was so proud of myself. It was a very me thing to do. I had a little time to go. I was running to the doctor yesterday. It turns out I have a hip flexor issue. I got a problem with my hip flexor. Yeah.
10: How does that happen?
9: I don't know. It's a good question. Probably mostly just by getting old. Getting old, I think, is a part of it. Who knows? You know, you get old and you have things like a hip flexor. Anyway, it hurt. And I didn't know what hip flexors go like. It's everywhere. Like, you can feel it in your back. You can feel it in your side. You can feel it in your groin. You can kind of feel it all the way even down your leg, like your quad. I sound like that guy we were playing last week, Bruce Drennan from Cleveland. I've got a pain on my side on this side. I've got a pain on my groin. I've got a pain on my leg.
10: It sounds like you guys need, you need what you and Brock talk about, the psoas release.
9: I think it actually is psoas related. Yeah, I think it's part of the psoas. It's a psoas problem. Anyway, whatever. None of that is particularly important. But I had some time to kill while I was waiting for the doctor. So I ran over to grab a little food and a little breakfast, and I went into Starbucks. Now, have you been into Starbucks recently? I know there's no more anywhere near us, but
10: just
9: have you
10: been drive-through?
9: Oh, okay.
10: I haven't been like in one in a long time.
9: So you probably, because I usually do like a mobile order, and it turns out that, right, in addition to starting their whole stupid pumpkin thing way too early, they have all these banana bread flavored things right now. Have you noticed that?
10: Oh, that is your weakness.
9: Well, as you know, that is my weakness. Yes. And they have like banana, but there are things I don't want. There's a banana bread flavored, matcha. And I think matcha's gross. I'm out. They have a banana bread flavored chai, which I guess could be fine. There was one other. Anyway, I cracked the code. I asked the woman, I was like, hey, that banana bread thing, is that like, it's a pump? Like, it's just a flavor? She's like, oh, yeah. It's like, could I get it in something else? She's like, yeah, get it in whatever you want. I was like, could I get that in a Frappuccino? Yeah. I'm like, why don't they just have that as a normal, like, that should be one of the banana bread things they're offering. What would possibly be better?
10: You invented a new Starbucks?
9: Well, you know me. I will sometimes order a banana put into my Frappuccino if I get one. I don't get them that often. It's like an every once in a while food for me. But every once in a while when I go, I will buy a banana at Starbucks and ask them to put it into the Frappuccino. They have to go up a size. So, like, if you get a grande, they'll have to put it in a venti or whatever. But it's just so much better. But I got to tell you, the banana bread flavor, even better than the actual banana. So it was I did crack the code. It was probably the highlight of my day yesterday. Everything was downhill from there between the psoas / whatever this is, a hip flexor deal. And then watching the Mariners, I don't know if that's it, but it felt like it. Do you know what I mean? It probably isn't it. Because again, you take the next two games and Houston loses two and you're right back. I mean, like, it's just not as simple as declaring something over. That's no fun. I know everyone's excited to do it. It's over. Yes, I called it. But it's not fully. It's definitely it's teetering. It's definitely teetering. That's for sure. But last night, I get it, man. Like, it felt over after that. Houston had won. Texas had won. You're playing this A's team. And it's not just that the A's have their struggles, although they do. It might be most specifically that starting pitcher was awful. Awful. I mean, that guy's terrible. That's the worst starting pitcher I've seen all year. That's the worst. He had nothing. He had absolutely nothing. No command, no control, and even the stuff was mediocre at best. He sort of had that slider or sweeper, whatever it was, but even that was, he couldn't command it. So, yeah, right, I guess that had some stuff at least to it, but he didn't have any command. He was awful. And you score three runs right away, and I'm like, oh, okay, here we go. And then to not be able to continue to take advantage of his awfulness or a bullpen that's forced to come in the fourth inning, you can't have it. And I know they got in late, and it's a perfectly good excuse. But unfortunately, you're out of those. You've used them up. It's now September 4th, and you've put yourself in a position that you can't afford that. You can't have it. Can't be done. So we can go through all the problems from last night. There are many of them. You can't leave 14 runners on base. Josh Naylor's at bat in the eighth, to me, is probably the worst of the night and one of the worst of the year, considering everything circling around it. But you can just put this game right up there with a whole bunch of others that they just let get away from them. And that's a winnable baseball game against a pretty lousy team and a bad pitcher. And, you know, it's not just that, you know, the A's that we thought were going to start the year, if those guys were healthy, they got some dudes. They're going to be good again next year, I think, just based on some of the dudes they have. But they're not there. You're letting Donovan Walton go deep on you. You're letting a team led by Zach Geloff and Lawrence Butler and Jonah Heim. I mean, like that's not a real baseball team. Those guys are serviceable major leaguers. Don't get me wrong. I actually kind of like Butler. I keep waiting for him to turn into something. Just the athleticism is awesome. Hasn't happened yet. Like, those guys are fine. I'd like to have them on my team hitting seventh and eighth, not second and third, right? So, I don't know. I get the feeling, man. It does feel bad. It does. It feels bad. I don't know what's going on with YouTube either. I got nothing for you guys. We're restarting it. I know everyone's excited.
10: It's been a morning already. Yeah, it was frozen.
9: More and I are struggling. We're having a morning. You're right. It has been a morning. I got up late. I woke up. My family is gone again. They keep ditching me. So when they leave, the biggest thing that happens to me is I can't fall asleep. If my family's there, I fall asleep like that. When they're gone, I toss, I turn, I can't fall asleep, I stay up later than I should. I was still up when Passan texted at 11:15 saying he wasn't going to make it today because he has a scratch on his cornea. So I don't know what's going on with Passan, but he's probably out for today. Moore and I are scrambling. I get in late. Some of the sound that's supposed to be in wasn't in, and some of it was messed up. I don't know what happened, but yes, it's true. Dan did say at the outset of his press conference last night that it was a tough one. And for whatever reason, it got jumbled or something in our system. So we don't have it. It's shocking. So I can't play it for you. It's probably for the best. You all know it was a tough one last night. You knew he was going to say it. You knew he had to say it. It wasn't a tough one, though. Like, nothing happened against them. They did it. They played badly. They did it to themselves. Like, come on. That wasn't a tough one. A tough one is when, like, you know, something goes against you. We've talked about this. I don't want to sit here and preach blackjack theory to you guys again, but that's a tough one. A tough one is when, you know, you double down on 11 against the 5, you get an ace, and the dealer draws to 20, and you're like, ah, man, I did everything right. Tough one today. All right, let's on to the next one. That happens. It's not a tough one when you get beat by one of the worst starting pitchers in the league, when you strike out 18 times in 9 innings, when you leave 14 men on base. That's not a tough one. That's just not good enough. It's just not. And I'm not going to blame Dan for stuff that happened after he got ejected. He got ejected early in that game. By the way, kind of a quick hook, I thought that was. But okay, fine. He's out, and I love my guy Manny, but I don't understand why you're letting Laz Montez hit against the lefty to start off an inning where you need base runners in the ninth. If the home run ties it, great. Okay, but it doesn't. You're down 3. Why is Laz hitting against the lefty chasing 3? Get Taylor Ward in there for Laz. And then let Patrick Wisdom hit later when you might need a home run. Why is Laz isn't an on-base guy? He's a home run or strikeout guy. In his second game in the league. Why is he in there? I don't even get that. Why would Laz hit there? Taylor Ward, I know, has not been good since he got here, but he's at least a high on base percentage guy. That's what he does. Let him try to take a walk. Again, I don't care about how it ended. I care about the process. The process there is broken. I don't get it. It just doesn't make any sense. It just did not make any sense. And it's not the manager's fault when Bizzardo gives it up or Vargas gives it up. That's not their fault. Sometimes pitchers are going to give it up. And unfortunately, they don't have enough guys right now. But Kate Anderson probably left in too long once again. I know he's on this 80 pitch count, but he's not good, or he's not as good once he gets to about 65, 70. So you got to be ready. You got to be careful. You have to understand that he's not getting deep into these games. All right, I got to take a break. I'll cool down. It is a frustrating game, and I know they're tired, and that stinks. They got a bum rap. Having a fly back late from Boston after a weird 4 o'clock start, no off day, right there. That sucks. I get it. But you've used up those chips. They're gone. You got to find ways to win those games. Now you're six back in the division. We'll give you guys everything you need to know next.
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19: 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Up first.
21: Ugly loss for the Mariners last night. They leave 14 men on base. They strike out 18 times, and they lose to one of the worst teams in baseball. Very frustrating. Give up, get three runs in the first inning against one of the worst starters we've seen all year. And then just unable to add on. Cade Anderson gives up four in his five innings, including a home run and a bunch of hits. It just, he started to falter, and then you go to the bullpen and it gets worse.
22: The 1-2. Swung on, blasted right field. It is high and deep. It is gone. Donovan Walton smashes a solo homer, and the A's have extended their lead. It's 5-3.
21: Yeah, Donovan Walton was Weston Wilson before Weston Wilson was, right? He was here a year or so ago. He was one of those guys that's come through Seattle, played a handful of games, and he comes back to beat them last night. Bullpen problems, pitching problems, hitting problems. Here's Dan on Cade Anderson.
23: I thought, again, he competed for us. It just, not getting himself into good counts. And when you gotta, come back into the count, you're gonna have to find the zone. And, they were just able to get a couple runners on there. And then, the big base hit to drive into two. Having to come back in the zone there is what makes it difficult, especially with runners on base.
21: Yeah, he just was not nearly as effective last night as he has been. And then to make matters worse, the Astros win, the Rangers win, so things get tougher in the division. Fall to six games out. Cleveland and Baltimore lose, so no change in the wild card. They'll get back to it tonight. Logan Gilbert against JT Ginn. Meanwhile, tough news on the injury front as well, continuing the bad day. Matt Brash is going to have to go for another MRI after experiencing tightness during a bullpen. I don't know whether he can make it back this year. It seems now that that's going to make it very, very tough. Brendan Donovan still having concussion symptoms, so he's not been cleared to return yet either.
19: Here's the second thing you need to know.
21: All right, well, it's now official. I thought it was done yesterday morning. It wasn't until later in the day. Kosla family are indeed the primary owners of the Seattle Seahawks. Vinod will be the chair. Niru Kosla will be the controlling owner and president of the charitable foundation. Neil Kosla, their son, will be the vice chair. Lots of limited partners, including local investor Sunny Gupta, Hyatt Hotels magnate, former Secretary of Commerce Penny Pritzker, a couple of private equity firms that are both limited to 3% apiece. So we now know some of that ownership structure. I've heard there may still be a couple of former players that could be involved before it's said and done, at least a name. We'll find out as that happens. We're all just getting ready for Wednesday for the start of this season. You'll hear more from Mike Tirico in a few minutes. He's calling the game on Wednesday. He really seemed to like Mike McDonald.
24: To me, that's the first judgment I make when I get to see a head coach in a space, whether it's our meeting or how they address the team. Like, can this guy get up and inspire team? It doesn't mean people don't get better at that. This guy has that. And he doesn't come across and tell you, I'm really good and I'm going to do it with my guys. He just does it in a really kind of nice way, genuine. And I think people saw that through Hard Knocks. I'm really glad because I think now he'll get that plus the Super Bowl, plus the defensive expertise. like he'll raise into that level of being, man, that's a hell of a coach to get. He can be one of the best in the league for many years.
21: And it's funny that Mike says, hey, you know, you can work on that. Well, Mike did. That wasn't his strength necessarily when he got here. He set about trying to get better at it, worked hard, all the things that you want from a coach or a manager to do. Work on your weaknesses and get better at them. He's now turned it into one of his strengths. It's a phenomenal story.
19: Here's the third thing you need to know.
21: All right, early Apple Cup this weekend. Huskies and Cougs will start their season with each other on Montlake. On Sunday, UW starts the year number 17 in the AP rankings, although that makes them the sixth Big Ten team on that list. Wazoo playing its first game under new coach Kirby Moore. Jed Fish says that makes it a little tricky.
0: So it's tricky in terms of how much different film you're watching, trying to understand their team, their personnel, as well as their scheme. They've got some guys returning, and then they also have a lot of new. They have, you know, multiple schemes involved in their staffs, so you don't know exactly how much Coach Moore's doing, how much their OC's doing. You don't know how much Coach Bray is bringing with them or keeping, special teams-wise, what Derek Sage is doing. So altogether, I think there's a lot of work to be had to figure things out in that first quarter and then kind of go from there.
21: All right, get yourself ready. Huskies fans, Cougs fans, Husky fans, Coug fans, everybody. It'll be a big weekend.
1: Are you ready?
21: I'm so ready, Mark. So ready. That's everything you need to know. Quarter past every hour here on the Brock and Salk Show. Yeah, I do want to talk a little later about Kate Anderson. That was another part of last night that was disappointing. Three starts in, and he's had some moments where you kind of see what the future could be with him. But also some moments where you see that he's laboring and he does seem to get tired as he goes through these games. He does. He gets tired as he gets deeper into a game and you see the command start to wane and you see some of the stuff start to wane and they get a look at him and they start to figure him out. Major league hitters are different from the guys he's been seeing at Double A. They just are. I saw someone point out, and they're absolutely right, that's his first start on regular rest. Probably ever. Right? In college, you go once a week, and throughout the minor leagues, he's gone once a week, and then in his first two starts here, he went once a week. Now, all of a sudden, he goes on 5 days rest instead of six, or 4 days rest, rather, instead of five, whatever it is. Like, and that's the norm, but unfortunately, it's new to him. So you're trying to test out some new things and some new people in the middle of a pennant run. Difficult time to do it. Difficult time to do it. I'll play you the Dan sound later where he says that Cal and Kate are taking some time to get on the same page. You don't have that kind of time. You don't have time for that. You got to do it now. There is no time to get on the same page. You got to do it immediately. You got to figure it out. Because unfortunately, again, all that time is... They've lost the margin for error, and that's their own fault. Nobody's fault but theirs. All right, Mike Tirico is the best guest in sports radio. I'm pretty convinced of that. I don't think anyone's better. Just his knowledge about everything, his thoughtfulness, the way I just love him, and you'll hear him next on Brock and Salk.
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3: I'm KXLY meteorologist Matt Gray. A little bit of drizzle to start our day, but we'll see the sun pop out here and have some dry conditions for the afternoon. Highs today will be in the upper 60s. Looking towards the weekend, a chilly start in the 30s and 40s for Saturday morning. Afternoons will be in the 70s with isolated showers with higher chance of rain on Monday.
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13: All right, we're waiting on Mike Tirico is going to join us here, and we think in a couple of minutes. I don't know, it's been one of these weeks, Brock, where sometimes you think something's going to happen and then
14: happen. He was moving his son into New York City, too.
13: Is that true?
14: Yeah. That's what he texted me.
13: Sheesh.
14: Passon moving his son. What's the Passon's son's name? Jack?
13: Yeah.
14: I got that right?
13: His child.
14: His child?
13: Passon was helping his child go to college.
14: You think you'll be emotional when you move, Avery?
13: Oh, that's a good question.
14: College.
13: Probably, right? Mm-hmm. Were you?
14: Yeah, I think maybe a little more when Titus leaves, like when
13: that's
14: we
13: it.
14: Become empty. Yeah,
13: right.
14: When the house gets a little
13: Yeah, I was
14: empty.
13: Talking to Kathy about that, our boss. She just moved her twins to college, and now she's an empty nester. She's like, there's nobody here. Although she said her kids left their rooms a mess, like they were just going to be coming home in a week. She's like, guys, you're out. Like, clean up your rooms. What are we doing here? Come on, Jimmy. Come on. Yeah, that's not
14: now,
13: right.
14: I could see you being a little emotional, just the way you're wired. I could see that happening.
13: Yeah, maybe. I have not been, Avery started high school yesterday. That did not make me emotional. Cecily, seventh grade, not emotional.
14: Well, her eighth grade graduation did, right? You didn't invite your mom and dad to? Like that? pretty sad.
13: Thank you for bringing that up. Thank you. Thanks. That's really nice of you. Thank you for bringing that up.
14: I didn't know. I thought we already talked about that.
13: Hey, you want an interesting behind the scenes? I got a little scoop. You want a small scoop?
14: Yes.
13: It's very small, but a scoop nonetheless. I think. Maybe people already know this. I think it's a scoop.
14: Okay.
13: If you're going to the Mariner game on Tuesday, day before the Seahawks play.
14: Uh-huh.
13: I'm told that Mike McDonald will be throwing out the first pitch.
14: Really?
13: It's what I'm told.
14: I like
13: that. Mike McDonald will be throwing out the first pitch on Tuesday. So night before the game, he's going to, try to clear his head, all of that, go throw out the first pitch.
14: Right.
13: Because then Wednesday's going to be off the charts, right? I mean, like, it's going to be quite the day.
14: Yeah, you think the Seahawks stay at that little silver cloud? You think the whole team is at the team hotel?
13: I don't think so.
14: No.
13: No, it doesn't dawn on. No, probably not. I don't think so. I don't think that's what they do.
14: Okay, all right.
13: Do they stay at a team hotel, though, before home games? They don't do that, right?
14: We always did.
13: Oh, really?

0: No, I don't think so. I don't think that's what they do.
1: Okay, all right.
0: Do they stay at a team hotel, though, before home games? They don't do that, right?
1: We always did.
0: Oh, really?
1: Yeah, we always still did.
0: Mm-hmm. Just for the bonding element of it?
1: Yeah, for the meeting, proximity. Yeah, you have team meetings the night before, and meals, right, and video, and all that stuff. So, I'm pretty sure that they would do that.
0: Sort of the kind of the Fairmont or the Four Seasons or something along those lines. Right. Or not like the Silver Cloud. But still, maybe there's a Residence Inn or something they could all check. Hey, look at this. We got our own mini fridge. Like, everybody's excited. All right. People saying taking their son to high school, no biggie, but college, kind of a big deal. Yeah, I know. I'm sure it will be. But I got some
1: Maura, he said he just tried to call back the number. He was sorry. Go ahead and try again. And I've tried multiple times, so he should be.
0: So you think Mike's about ready?
1: I think so. You think a Wednesday? I mean, nothing's going to throw him off his game, right? He's called just about every sport and every continent every day of the week.
0: He's the master.
1: I did see him, by the way, in the booth last week, though. Speaking of baseball, Mike being over there, he did sneak into the Detroit Tigers booth with Jason Benetti. I did see him and Jason having a little fun, and I'm pretty sure he said that baseball, the only sport he's not done.
0: Hold on. Let me back up. I've made a mistake.
1: Oh, geez.
0: It's not McDonald's who's throwing out the first pitch. I made a mistake. I've made a mistake.
1: I didn't want to call you.
0: I've made a mistake. It's not Mike McDonald. But I'll tell you who is throwing out the first pitch on Tuesday. It's Mike Tirico.
1: What?
0: It's Mike.
1: Did you do that on purpose?
0: No, I didn't.
1: Michael.
0: Do you think I would make a mistake like that on purpose?
1: You're that Machiavellian.
0: I wish I was. I wish I was, like the Callaway golf thing. No, I'm not. But Mike Tirico joins us now. The guy who's going to throw out the first pitch on Tuesday.
1: Are you allowed to share that?
0: I just did. What are the nerves like, Mike? What are the nerves like?
2: Well, they were fine when nobody knew. Now that people know. Now here's a question, and I'm sorry I'm a couple of minutes late. My 7:15 interview was not as polite as you guys, and they went over time, so I apologize. Listen, when you're age 59, which I am, here's a question.
1: Top of the mound, don't even think about it. It's not a question.
2: I know that, but when you're actively coaching, other than actively coaching baseball, when else do you pick up a glove and a ball and throw a baseball?
0: Yeah. It never.
1: Yeah.
0: I did this last year. It was terrifying.
1: Yeah.
2: Never.
1: So I will not send you Salk's video as teaching tape. I will not.
0: Yeah. Okay.
1: I mean, the jeans were a bad look. The whole deal.
2: So my family, once I've told them about this, they are just like killing me. Like, oh, God, don't embarrass us. So, yeah, it's like, okay, like, you have the thought for like 30 seconds. Maybe I'll just take a baseball if I can find one in the house. And maybe I'll just take a baseball, walk up to our local high school, just get up on the mound and throw it just to see where the ball goes.
0: Well,
2: just without warming up.
0: My advice is yes. You should do that.
2: Not going on in my head. Yeah.
0: You should do that. Yes. When is the last time you threw a baseball?
2: Well, honestly, it's a true story. My wife was an all-state softball player, and every summer we take out our gloves and like have a softball catch randomly for like 10 or 15 minutes for no apparent reason.
0: Sure.
2: So we did that again like in May or June. So it's been months, but that's it. It's like once a year.
1: And you've never done this before. And you've never thrown out a first pitch anywhere.
2: Well, I'm going to say my son has done it. We won a charity auction. My son did it. I don't think I have. I really don't. Okay. Yeah, so this will be a new one for me.
0: Wow.
2: So.
0: All right. Well, be
2: kind to me, Seattle.
0: Yeah, everyone's going to be kind to you. You're beloved, and you're about to call this incredibly exciting game the next day. You're going to see the banner raised, the whole deal. What should we expect on Wednesday?
2: Well, I know you guys want the same result. And that's good. I'm hoping that the game picks up where it left off in the fourth quarter and not the first three quarters. Mm. The first three quarters, honestly, bad game. Great defense. Great defense by Seattle. Really, really good defense by New England. Mm. But not an entertaining football game. Not a game that you go, gosh, I want to go back and watch it now. The fourth quarter, Seattle got a little softer defensively. Mm-hmm. New England took care of the ball a little bit better, got it out quicker. It was a little bit better from a total game standpoint. But the question still is, will the Patriots have an answer for the Seahawks' pressure? Because the same blitz came over and over. If you want to have a good laugh, go back to the touchdown that scored when Witherspoon gets home and Nwosu takes it in for a touchdown. Go back to that play on the broadcast.

0: listen to Collinsworth. Chris is like done analyzing, like, same blitz, Mike. Like, they didn't figure it out the whole game. And Chris's entire same blitz, Mike. Yeah. And I think the Patriots will have an answer for that. But Mike McDonald's going to have something different for his guys, I'm sure.
1: How many Seahawks games did you and Chris do last year?
0: Oh, that would be a grand total of one.
1: That was it, right?
0: Yeah. It was the new one. Like, you know, for us as broadcasters, you're hoping for, okay, give me like Dallas that we've had three times, or Buffalo who I've had, you know, 15 times in the last few years, or the Patriots, especially because we had the opening of our Sunday night basketball and the Olympics going on. So like, give me an easy way to prepare for a Super Bowl. And, you know, it was Seattle, but like from top to bottom, Schneider, McDonald, the organization, Dave Pearson, all the PR folks, like it could not have been an easier and more enjoyable prep or time around the team. It was great. And it is funny because usually this week's a rough week for us because you're doing two games in 4 days. And it's so nice to come to this game to get started last week and go, oh, I know these guys. Like I was doing the Super Bowl. And in fact, I was. So it was great. And the team didn't change that much, which was really nice as well.
2: Do you get to watch any Hard Knocks?
0: All of it, except for the last episode, which is queued up for about 2 o'clock local time this afternoon for me.
2: All right.
0: It's been awesome.
2: And there's nothing new necessarily in that one. It continued a lot of the same themes. It was good, right, but it continued a lot of the same themes. What did you get out of it? What did you learn about Mike McDonald and the Seahawks?
0: So I'll tell a little out of school story here. So Mike gets named as coach, and then there's the NFL owners meetings in March where all the owners and GMs and team presidents and coaches, head coaches are there, many with their spouses. And I was talking to Mike, you know, I knew we had like a little bit of commonality from all this time in Baltimore, being around him briefly there, his time in Ann Arbor. And so I was talking to Mike and his wife, and we just were hanging out and talking, and Mike wasn't like with a whole bunch of the other coaches at that point, right? It's a very, very casual gathering, Sunday night, maybe Monday night, I forget which night. And we're just talking. And from that moment on, I'm like, this guy's great. Like, I didn't know him that well. Man, I really like this guy. And that just every time around them, that just multiplied. And during the shows this year, I said to someone, I'm so glad that people are seeing why this guy is so good. Because when we were preparing for the Super Bowl and around it multiple times, like, how do you not like this guy? And how do you not see how this is working? Just his way about him. You know, the way he can balance a conversation from the conversation with Nicky Manwari about the knee and being seen out there while he's on a scooter to, you know, bringing significant heat in the conversation with Hall about this is how we practice. This is the way we do things, Derek. I love that both sides of that, the emotion of the true, genuine share of emotion about the loss of O.J. Burgant, who he got to know very well in Baltimore, and the fact that the player would come over during practice and say, Coach, that was cool of you to do today. Like, now you know, watching these over the years, and I'm a Hard Knocks lover, they are all in for this guy. A lot of guys can coach. A lot of guys can set up a practice schedule. Not many people can get up in front of 70 alphas and be a leader of men. And to me, that's the first judgment I make when I get to see a head coach in a space, whether it's our meeting or how they address the team. Like, can this guy get up and inspire a team? It doesn't mean people don't get better at that. This guy has that, and he doesn't come across and tell you, I'm really good and I'm going to do it with my guys. He just does it in a really kind of nice way, genuine. And I think people saw that through Hard Knocks, and I'm really glad, because I think now he'll get that plus the Super Bowl, plus the defensive expertise. Like, he'll raise into that level of being, man, that's a hell of a coach they got. He could be one of the best in the league for many years.
1: In six nights, you'll hear this voice. You know this voice. Mike Tirico calling the Seahawks game. In five nights, you'll see him throw a 92-mile-an-hour sinker to Ichiro, as he said he was going to do. It was Shiel Kapadia. Shiel Kapadia a couple weeks ago said that Mike McDonald's maybe the most well-adjusted human being as a head coach in the NFL. And we started to kind of go through different guys. And I think Mike, like, I think Sean McVay, I think Liam Cohen, I think Mike McDonald. Do you think there's something to be in a 30-something or a very young 40-something? Just the youth has allowed these guys to maybe be a little more well-adjusted than the head coaches were in Chris's era and even in my era.
0: Generations change, man. And you got to change with them. And each generation brings a little bit of something. They bring their conditioning, their upbringing, their... We all are born with a hard drive, right? And so what's on that hard drive? Well, the 20 years of being this, you know, real dictator head coach, circa the 70s and 80s, and this unapproachable human being that I'm afraid of my coach, probably doesn't connect with people who were born in 2000, 2001, and so on, who you're coaching now. So that youth is a part of it. But by the same token, we all get jobs at a young point and maybe aren't aware of our surroundings or the importance or the value or what it calls for, because there's a lot to be said for experience. And, you know, I'll walk in the booth on Wednesday night a hell of a lot better prepared than I would have been or I was when I was in that booth 20 years ago when we were doing Monday night games in 06 in Seattle. But that doesn't mean that I'm as close to the players or as in touch with them. So there's always like this. Yeah. I remember asking Aaron Rodgers about this. There's a cross line of your knowledge and experience and your ability, right? Your ability peaks, and then towards the back end of whatever career it is, other people come along who are better, but they don't have the experience. And that intersection is the time to thrive, right? Mike McDonald happened, at least from what I've seen and from what we've seen in his first couple of years, he's hit that intersection earlier, right? And he has a chance to have a really long run. Because now, there have been coaches who have been great early and not been able to sustain. Not the right quarterback. Defenses change. People figure out what you're doing. You change because of the position. All that stuff. You know, the evidence is that that won't happen with Mike, but, you know, time will tell. I would bet on him, not against him.
2: So who, I don't know if you guys get to request who you're going to talk to before these games or if the team just sort of provides you group, but who are you looking forward to talking to other than Mike before the game on Wednesday?
0: Great question. We will do that. That process will start here probably today. Today's Thursday, so this is like a Monday for a normal Sunday. So we'll get to that. You know, I honestly, the guy who I really want to talk to is Sam. Like, I just want to see what it was like, as it said, and even on the podium after the Super Bowl, Sam was like, yeah, you know, we didn't have the greatest game. Like, man, you won the Super Bowl. We actually had a moment where we crisscrossed while I was on the field hosting the Olympics, and we had thrown to the skiing or whatever we'd thrown to at that point. And Sam was coming back from some media availability, going to something else across the field. And we just had a minute. And I was expecting to see the guy who was just basking in the retort to the rest of the world, like, look at me now. And it wasn't. It was like, yeah, you know, people will say this. And I'm like, dude. Dude, they can say anything you want. You're a chance for life. You are a Super Bowl winning quarterback for life, right? I'm curious if the 6 months as a Super Bowl champ and getting married and coming back to camp in the same place for the first time in 5 years has all given him just that extra level of, like, I did it, and we're going to keep doing it. I think of all the guys on the Seahawks who I'm looking forward to visiting with, it would start with Sam. So I'm curious where this all has taken him over these 6 months.
1: Well, I would think, and you're going to hear it from Pearson and folks around the Seahawks and anybody that was at camp a bunch, I think they would tell you, yes, Mike, it made a difference. Because the way, and Hard Knocks displayed a lot of that, just the, you know, just the confidence and just the play. I mean, he was so sharp for so much training camp this year, and let's hope that continues. Hey, last question for me here. Do you keep your game boards, or do you ever auction them off or give them away, or do you keep all of them?
0: Well, great question. I've moved, because during COVID, I moved my game boards to online, as on a screen, on a computer. But I printed out the game boards from this game, from the Super Bowl. And I'm going to take either the game boards or the flip card with me to Seattle. And I'm going to ask if Mike and Sam, if they'd be kind enough to sign them. And I'm going to take it then to Kansas City. The next week, we have Colts Chiefs week two. And I'm going to ask K9 if he will sign it. And I'm going to take that and a picture and frame it and just kind of have it forever as a memory of the game.
1: That's pretty cool.
2: That is kind of awesome.
0: I work truly, I mean, I'm not getting melancholy about it, but you work your whole life to be a part of something that big. And I'm blessed enough to be the 13th different person to call a Super Bowl on TV. And you're damn right. I want to enjoy that moment. Commemorate would be the best word. And then when I get, this world gets sick of me, then my kids can take it. And the two of them, whichever one likes me the best, can have it to put in their crawl space for the rest of their lives. I want to remember that day forever because it was pretty special. And, I did not go back and watch the game until July. Not like I was waiting to watch. I just was too busy and too much stuff going on. And it was fun to go back and watch the game and relive it. And
2: how'd you do?
0: I was lucky to be a part of it.
2: Did you do okay?
0: I was actually happy with the game. You want a true 5-second true honest story?
2: 30-second
0: true honest story. I wasn't nervous. Under 20 million people watching. I was more annoyed by people asking me all week if I was going to be nervous. The day felt normal after I walked down to the field for about 3.5 hours before the game. I was into it. I was really in a good place. And you just don't know. Some days, Saul, some days you're great on the air. Some days you're sharp as hell.
1: Yeah.
0: Brock knows there are days that he saw stuff before he did other days, right?
1: Yeah. Yep.
0: So you just hope that you're having one of those days. And for a TV person, it's that your mind is getting to your mouth really fast, right? First play in the game is a Kenneth Walker outside run for 10 yards right at the marker for first down. And Sam gets to Kenneth. Kenneth bounces, and I say, Walker, where he does his best work on the outside, gain a 10 right on first down. And all your research, like the depth of the research got distilled down to three words, like Walker outside run is where he's best. Boom. I'm like, okay, good. My mind and my mouth are getting along today. We're going to be fine. And from that point on, I enjoyed the hell out of that game more than I enjoyed any other game I've ever done.
2: And if I remember, didn't you jump right on a plane after the game? Weren't you like running to the plane to go to the Olympics?
1: Yes.
0: Left Collinsworth, went to the booth, went to the field, hosted the, as the Seahawks got the trophy,
2: right.
0: Marie Taylor threw to me. We did hosted its 90 minute or so Olympic primetime show. Back to the hotel, showered, airport, fly to Milan, and was hosting Monday night from Milan.
2: And it was kind of a boring Olympics too, right? Nothing really happened. There was nothing. Yeah, I mean, like it was.
0: At least it petered out at the end with the U.S. winning hockey gold. Right.
2: It was kind of weak.
0: Then,
2: yeah.
0: It was as good a 3 weeks as humanly possible, and has me more in love with what I do and who I get to do it with than ever before. And once I get beyond the first pitch on Tuesday, I can't wait for the season to start to get out to Seattle.
2: Well, Mike, thank you. You are always our favorite. Just talking to you for 20 minutes, I know you're busy and all that, but it makes me miss the old Mike Tirico show on ESPN Radio that I used to do.
0: You and my mom, thank you.
2: Hey, I did SportsCenter updates, 2-minute updates during that show for the short-lived 890 ESPN in Boston. So I would hear it every day, you and Michelle for a while, and I'd pop on and embarrass myself with 90 seconds of sports updates or whatever.
0: SVP was my co-host there for a little while. Then he took over the show with Russillo, and those were the little seeds for the SVP TV show, which is on year 12. So I'm taking credit for that. That's off
2: as
0: my tree. How about that?
2: As you should. Good luck on Tuesday. And I know you don't need it for Wednesday, but good luck on Tuesday, because that is much more nerve-wracking.
0: Yep. Mm-hmm. Will you guys be in the building Wednesday?
2: Yes.
1: I think so on
2: Wednesday.
1: I think
2: that's the plan.
1: Yes.
2: Yeah, I think we're going to have to. I got to see Soundgarden.
1: Yeah.
0: It's a Wednesday game. What the hell are you doing?
1: See you Wednesday.
0: See you Wednesday. Right. Text me. We'll see you guys to make sure.
2: There you go.
0: See you in person, in the flesh on Wednesday, all right?
2: Thank you, Mike. Thank you so much. The great Mike Tirico.
0: Thank you. Love being with you.
2: He is the best, man. I really do think he's my favorite guest that we get to talk to. Just such a... Such a natural man, although it's not just natural ability. I have heard, and we've talked about this before with Mike, the stories of how hard he worked in college and all throughout his life. He always wanted to do this. He always wanted to be the top play-by-play guy, and he just worked at it all the time. He's an incredible study, and obviously he's got some talent. He's a smart guy. He's a curious guy. All that is natural, but he's an incredible study in hard work. And I was lucky. Yeah, my first job in radio, my first paying job in this business was working for this little station that had no signal and wasn't going anywhere and is now defunct. But I was doing SportsCenter updates for Cowherd Show, Jim Rome's show, and Mike Tirico's show. That's like what I did every day, is I would pop on and do a local update during the commercials of their show. And I got to listen to a lot of those three guys when I was first in this business. Mike's a gem. He really is. All right. I would love to do something next, but I can't. I would love to use these words, but I can't do it. It's coming up on Brock and Salk.
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2: All right, we're rolling along here, although I don't think I can do what I want to do. I'll tell you why here in just a sec. Let me set up the day. No Brock. We have one of those mornings where we rock out with our Brock out. We'll chat with Brady Henderson, though, 7:45. He'll help us out for Blue 88 today. And then I think I'm playing golf with Brady later today, so we'll see what he's... Make sure he's awake. I often lie to Brady about the tee time because he's a late arriver. So I have been known. I didn't lie to him about this one, though. So we'll see if he shows up on time. I often will lie to Brady about what time we're playing. And he still generally rolls in just as it's time to tee off. So I don't know. We'll see where that goes. And then our friend Stacey, MLB insider Stacey Rost, is going to join us at 8:45 this morning. We got phone calls. We got everything else we normally do on a Friday. And speaking of normally, I would normally give the Mariners a pass for last night. I normally would. I would love to give them a pass. And I know, you know, there'll be people who will argue and say, well, everyone is tired this time of year. You're right. But I do think it is a little onerous to play a 4 p.m. East Coast time game in Boston at the end of a 6-game road trip to the East Coast when you are the farthest city away and then have to fly back that night and play the next day. Probably, what did Divish say there? Or Goldsmith, rather, they get in at 4 a.m. body clock time. Like, that's a mess. That's a total mess. And I would love to give them a pass for last night. I'd like to. And normally I would. But I can't. I can't do it. I can't bring myself to do that. I'll mention it because I think it's fair to mention. But I can't give them a pass for last night. You're playing a bad team. You're playing an even worse starter. I said earlier is the worst starter they've seen all year. I guess I should amend that because the kid they saw game two in Boston was not ready for prime time. So, all right, he was on the list anyway of the worst starters I've seen all year. But unfortunately, they've lost their margin for error. You can't give up a 3-0 or a 3-1 lead like they did last night. Can't afford it. Not on a night when the Astros and Rangers win. You can't afford that. You don't have that margin for error anymore. You're down to 21 games left. You got to win at least 15 of them. And the reality is, to get over 500, you've got to get to 16, 17 or more. You can go 17-4. I mean, it's possible, but it is extraordinarily unlikely. Extraordinarily unlikely. And you are putting a lot on a couple of people to do stuff they haven't been able to do all year. I agree with Ryan Divish. I think what you're giving and asking of the rotation is essentially impossible.
0: What you run into now is that, like, all these games matter so much, and you're handling it differently. Like, you saw Dan pull Bryce Miller early or go to Munoz for a multi-inning save. You're putting a lot of pressure on the starting rotation and the bullpen to perform, and right now, it looks like they're kind of gassed at times. And what we've seen from Kirby and Bryce Miller has not been any sort of consistency.
2: No, they do look gassed. And no one looks it more so, unfortunately, than Cade Anderson once he gets to about 70 pitches. He looks gassed. I've watched all three of these starts, and the difference, and look, last night wasn't as good in general. He didn't have good command, and he kind of struggled in and out throughout the whole game. But in all three games, once he's gotten a little into the 60, 65, 70, I don't know exactly what the right number is, but in those last 10 to 20 pitches, he's not looked like the same guy. And unfortunately, it's cost them in all three of those games. They were lucky to come back and win one, but it's cost them all three times, where you're watching, you're like, oh, he doesn't have that same ability the second, third time through. And once he's gotten to that point in the game, to get guys out. And they're taking advantage of them because they're major leaguers, even if they play for the A's. So that was frustrating again last night. And, you know, as always, there are one or two moments that help decide a game. The nailer at bat in the eighth was the one that got me last night. What's the kid's name? Medina? He was all over the map. Kid's obviously got great stuff. Credit to him. He throws hard. He's got five pitches. Like, I could see how he could end up being nasty and not a comfortable at bat. But Julio and Cal had just had two of their best at bats of the season, both of whom take walks. It was great at bats on both parts. That was one of my favorite Julio at bats all year long. Seriously. He just worked it and laid off some tough pitches, fouled some off. Great AB from Julio. I know Brock gets on him for the processing and the at-bats late. That was a great one. It's exactly what they needed. Then he steals second, money bag. Then they start getting mad because Cal thought that there should have been a balk, and he's absolutely right. And I don't know whether you saw it. It was only on the A's feed, but I saw this on Twitter later. Julio almost, I don't know if he was talking trash or what, but he was telling Medina, hey, you lift your leg. I'm going to third, pal. I got you pegged. Like, he was talking to him. So they're in this guy's head. He has no idea what he's doing. He can't throw strikes. They're working at bats. He's throwing, what, 25, 30 pitches? You got him on the ropes. Here's your shot. You're down two. Let's go. Josh Naylor, first pitch swinging, pops out to left field. I mean, just a buzzkill in every way.
1: Hence why you started the segment saying you can't give them a pass.
2: I'm not giving them a pass for that.
1: That's what I'm saying.
2: No way.
1: These are the reasons why, even though you're coming off of a road trip.
2: Such a bad at bat. I hate it. And sometimes it works out. I know you're trying to ambush something. Everyone loves to ambush. Whatever. The guy's on the ropes. He can't throw strikes, and you help him out. By the way, the A's did the same thing. Who was it who threw two straight walks, and then they tried to bunt, and their backup catcher had one of the worst at bats I've seen all year. Putrid. He pulls the bat back on a ball straight down, like, couldn't have split the middle of the plate more. Then tries to bunt a pitch over his head, foul ball, and then has strike three. Good job. This guy's got, was that with Vargas? I think it was with Vargas. It was like, or no, maybe it was Bizzardo. It was Bizzardo. Bizzardo looked like he was not great, and they just let him right back in. So I'm not saying this only happens to the Mariners.
1: Zardoz looked like he's
2: got his own problems. He's got his own issues.
1: I know they're using him a lot, but
2: he's got his own problems. That's a whole nother thing.
1: Yes.
2: But that nailer at bat really got me. It did. It got me. Randy, three challenges in one game. I know you're on a heater, but three challenges in one game, you end up blowing both of your team's challenges and it comes back to bite you a little bit later. Dan was out of the game, but Manny Acta, who I have great fondness for, but I don't understand pinch hitting Ward in the ninth, but not for Laz Montez when Laz is a home run guy. It's a home run or strikeout guy in his second game in the big leagues. If you were down one, I'd let Laz hit. If you've got runners on base, I'd let Laz hit. But what's he going to do in that spot? Hit a solo home run down three? Cool. He's going to pop a little A-Rod home run? Those are the worst. Nobody wants, those are rally killers. I don't want a solo shot to lead off the ninth. And what happened? Well, he strikes out because that's what Laz is going to do a lot. And they only did it 18 times yesterday. And again, all of those things are not atypical of a team that are coming off a terrible flight. All of it. That's not abnormal to leave 14 men on base and strike out 18 times in a game where you've just returned home like that and a long flight and getting in late. But then you've got to make all the right decisions to help your body out. And letting Laz hit in the ninth to lead off that, I didn't understand that at all. I'm watching it going, what in the world? What do I do in that situation? No, look, I'm not saying it works. Again, you're down three. There's nothing, there's no great strategy. You've got 16 against the 10. You got to hit it, but that doesn't make it right. It still sucks. It's a bad spot. But what do? I probably pinch hit Taylor Ward for Laz, see if he can get on base. And then I'm saving someone like Patrick Wisdom. Now, I can't believe I'm even saying that. It's not like Patrick Wisdom is somebody I want to have up in the ninth inning. It's not like that's what I'm looking to do. But I'd rather have him hit for Rodden, hopefully hit a home run. That's what he does. Right? What does Ward do? He gets on base. In theory, he gets on base. What does the other guy do? Wisdom? In theory, he hits home runs. Don't I want the guy to get on base so the later guy can hit a home run when I'm down three runs in the ninth? Why do I want the home run hitter hitting first? And then the guy who's going to maybe get on base hitting third? How does that make any sense? It drives me freaking nuts.
1: You're trying to make sense out of something that hasn't made sense all season.
2: It doesn't make sense. I watch this like, well, what is the thinking here? What is the possible thinking? All right, I'm going to take a break. I'll come back. I don't know. We'll give you guys everything you need to know next on Brock and Salk.
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23: 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Here's what you need to know. Up first.
2: A loss you just can't afford right now, not this time of year, but the Mariners had one last night. They leave 14 men on base. They strike out 18 times.
24: 0-2. Swing and a miss and a slow curveball for strike three. Ball is dropped by Servin. Steps out in front of the plate. Throws the first in time for the strikeout, and that will end the ball game. And the Athletics win the opening game of this four-game series. A final score of 7-4.
2: Crowd didn't sound too happy with the way that one ended. Who could blame them? They were frustrated, and for good reason, right? You score three in the first. You feel like you're going to get on one of the worst starters we've seen all year, but then Kate Anderson didn't have it. He was not great. Gave up four in his five innings. Once again, saw him start to falter and tire late in his outing. The bullpen had issues as well. So Dan's comments afterwards. Now, remember, he got thrown out of this game, but I was a little confused by this about Cade and Cal.
0: I mean, I think, it takes a little bit of time. I think, this is the third outing, and I think they have worked pretty well together. I think, again, an outing where, he maybe felt like he wanted to go to a different breaking ball. He's got a lot of weapons, as we've talked about. And so sometimes, trying to find that right one is what, you're going to try to do as a catcher. You're going to try to do that as a pitcher as well. And sometimes that means you go off script a little bit. And that's probably a big reason why.
2: It's tough, though, when you are in the middle of desperation time like they are and you're trying to figure each other out. That's unfortunately just not where you want to be. More unfortunately, Astros and Rangers both win. That's going to make things even tougher in the division as you fall to six games out. Cleveland and Baltimore lose, so no change in the wild card. But again, still five teams ahead of you there. So the path gets harder and harder. You get back to it tonight, Logan Gilbert against JT Ginn. Oh, yeah, by the way, injury news, not great either. Matt Brash had to go for another MRI. Tightness during a bullpen, it seems hard to imagine he's going to find a way back this year. Brendan Donovan also still having concussion symptoms, so he is yet to be cleared to return.
23: Here's the second thing you need to know.
2: So it is officially official. I thought it was done the day before, but now the Kosla family does now own the Seattle Seahawks. It's done. Everything's signed. We did find out that the dog that Vinod posted is indeed a Newfie puppy. Adorable.
1: So cute.
2: Very cute. So far, that's my favorite part of their tenure as owner. Crush the dog thing. Vinod is going to be the chair. His wife, Niru Kosla, will be the controlling owner, president of the Seahawks Charitable Foundation. Neil Kosla will be vice chair. And we did learn about all of the limited partners. There are many of them, and there may still be more to come. Local investor Sunny Gupta is a name I recognized. Perhaps you know the name Penny Pritzker. She was the former Secretary of Commerce. She's also part of the Hyatt Hotel family. A couple of private equity firms, they're limited. They're only allowed to buy 3% of a team, but there are two of them involved in this deal. Meanwhile, Mike Tirico joined us yesterday as we get ready for game one of the season on Wednesday night. He'll be calling the game, so who's he looking forward to talking to ahead of time?
3: Honestly, the guy who I really want to talk to is Sam. I just want to see what it was like as it set in, even on the podium. After the Super Bowl, Sam was like, yeah, we didn't have the greatest game. Like, man, you won the Super Bowl. Let's think it. We actually had a moment where we crisscrossed while I was on the field hosting the Olympics, and we had thrown to the skiing or whatever we'd thrown to at that point. And Sam was coming back with some media availability, going to something else across the field. And we just had a minute. And I was expecting to see the guy who was just basking in the retort to the rest of the world. Like, look at me now. And it wasn't. It was like, yeah, people will say this. And I'm like, dude, they can say anything you want. You're a chance for life. You are a Super Bowl winning quarterback for life.
2: Yeah, that's just not who Sam is. He is not someone who is, it's not like Geno. They're not built the same way, looking to prove all the doubters wrong and then talking about it. It's just not who he is. We'll get a chance to see him finally back on the field on Wednesday.
23: Here's the third thing you need to know.
2: Apple Cup, of course. Once again, Huskies and Cougs start their season early with each other. That'll be on Montlake on Sunday afternoon. UW number 17 in the AP rankings, but 6th in the Big Ten. There's a lot of Big Ten teams in that top 25. Wazoo playing its first game under new coach Kirby Moore. And that is everything you need to know. Quarter past every hour here on the Brock and Salk show. I saw this text. Says, I was at the game last night, 425. Was I losing my grip on reality thinking the A's shouldn't have been able to make a second challenge after losing their challenge on the double play? Yeah, no, you're not losing your grip on reality. But the way the rule is, the second one wasn't actually a challenge. So you can challenge once and lose. But in the eighth inning on, from the eighth inning on, you can request a crew chief review. And then the umpires almost always grant it to you. Yeah, basically what they're saying is that rule, I don't know why they don't just get, they don't want unlimited challenges, but they don't want you to not be able to take a look at a key play late in the game. That's basically it. So it just goes to crew chief review. You can request a crew chief review, and they did, and it was overturned, and yeah, that's how it went down. Bunch of really close plays at first base. I mean, it felt like a bunch of those plays could have gone either way. Even the Randy hit by pitch. I know Aaron and Ryan were very sure that it hit him in the knuckle. I watched it 25 times. I wasn't sure at all what had happened. I was surprised that the call was confirmed. I would have thought it stood. I was surprised, but whatever. I mean, like, I'm, you know, they obviously know better than I do. I was just watching kind of what I thought. All right. Stacy's going to join us at 8:45. And we'll have phone calls at 9:30. I'm kind of excited about the most intriguing Seahawk today. I thought yesterday Brock was kind of convinced that Eamon Worry, who was fifth, maybe could have been fourth. And at first I thought he was right, but I don't know. I don't think so. I think this guy's right where he should be.
1: It's your list.
2: And this guy's really, really intriguing. You want to talk good to great. You want to talk about a reason the Seahawks could be better than they were last year. This guy is it. Maybe you know who he is. You can try to text in. I'm not going to tell you if you're right or not, but if you want to guess and be on the record, you can text the show. It's fine with me. Moore and I are going to play a little buy or sell next on Brock or Salk. Brock and Salk, not or. Well, Brock's not here, so maybe it is Brock or Salk. Who knows?
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5: I'm KXLY meteorologist Matt Gray. A little bit of drizzle to start our day, but we'll see the sun pop out here and have some dry conditions for the afternoon. Highs today will be in the upper 60s. Looking towards the weekend, a chilly start in the 30s and 40s for Saturday morning. Afternoons will be in the 70s with isolated showers with higher chance of rain on Monday.
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2: All right, we'll get to buy or sell here in just a moment. Matt in Oregon says, wait, we could choose Brock or Salk, yet 95% of the time it's Brock who's out? I want a refund. Yeah, sure, you can have a refund. Of what? Are you paying money for this that I don't know about? A bunch of guesses on Rashid Shaheed. Now, we've talked about Rashid. He's already made, he was like in the 20s, I think, or late teens on the top 25 countdown. And then finally, 206 saying, I'm tired of Cal not challenging bad calls, especially when the pitcher is struggling. Yeah, he goes on from there. I'm going to jump in. I think the way they do that is hopefully similar to the way most teams do, which is, who was just talking about this? Was it Goldsmith? I forget who it was. Essentially, when you're losing, the batters get to challenge more. When you're winning, the pitchers get to challenge more, or the catchers, rather. Because you want to make sure that, you know, you're giving yourself every opportunity to come back in the game. I probably don't want the catcher challenging much when you're already losing. You want the hitters to have that opportunity and vice versa. So, all right, we are going to play buy or sell, and Ian's going to ask some questions. Moore's in. Moore's buying and selling today. Are you ready for that, Maura? Have you ever bought or sold?
14: I have before. I think sometimes I chime in, but like, usually I'm the one asking the question.
2: Do you need a refresher on how the game works?
14: Yes.
2: Do you need to be told how this functions?
14: I think I'll be okay.
2: Sometimes Brady needs those reminders. He always struggles with which is better.
14: He humors you.
2: All right, Ian, what do we got for buy or sell?
15: Sam Darnold as an MVP candidate for this season.
2: Oh, I'm going to sell that.
14: Well, that was fast.
0: Sold in the back row.
2: Yeah, I don't know. I like Sam Darnold, but I don't think he's going to be an MVP candidate. It's not an insult. I just, the league doesn't respect him that way. And I don't think he's that kind of player, even though he's very good. I think that the way the Seahawks play, and you'll see it when I answer one of the questions later in this buy or sell. It'll help me. It'll help understand why I don't see him as an MVP candidate. I think he'll have another good year. I'm not down on Sam. I don't think the league will view him that way, and I don't think he'll put up those kind of numbers that generally make you an MVP.
14: I'm going to buy.
2: Really?
14: I don't think he's going to win MVP, but I think he could be in the mix. Geno Smith was in the mix a few years ago.
2: All right, that's fair.
14: I think he could start off pretty strong. The fact that Rashid Shaheed is going to be here from the beginning this year, I think that the offense could be a little more explosive, and he and JSN are just going to like add to what they already have.
2: I appreciate the idea. I think you're stretching the definition of MVP candidate. Like legit MVP candidate?
14: Maybe not down to the wire, but I think he could be in the conversation.
2: There will be a day where somebody mentions him. All right. I'll buy that.
14: Sorry if I'm stretching.
2: It's worth it. It's worth it to disagree.
14: Yeah, I don't think he's going to win it.
2: 206 wants to know what the beat is. Isn't that Junior Mafia? I heard this song recently.
3: Get money.
2: Didn't I ask you this?

0: I want to know what the beat is. Isn't that Junior Mafia? I heard this song recently.
1: Get money.
0: Didn't I ask you this? I said I heard this song recently, and then I was asking you what we use it for, and only Maura could remember it was for Buy or Sell.
2: Okay, question number two. The Seattle Kraken will be better in 2027? Buy or sell?
3: Sell.
4: In the back row.
3: Different.
0: Nothing.
3: They lost Ellie Tolvanen.
0: There is no reason whatsoever.
3: Jaden Schwartz, right?
0: There is no reason whatsoever to assume that the Kraken will be better in 2027. None. There's not one reason to make that assumption. They've not done one thing.
3: They hired a consultant
0: that would make you think they are going to be better this year. So I'll buy it.
3: The contrarian in you?
0: A little bit. No, it just, there is no good reason. I have nothing to back this up. The hope would be, if you're writing a script for the Kraken to be better this year, you've got to hope that Lane Lambert in year two, with a little bit more power, with more of his people around, is able to start to work his system, and that he finally starts to get something from some of the guys that they haven't, and that someone like McCann is going to be better and is going to bring a little more of that heavy game that they've missed. But it is really hard to imagine how all of that comes together. That being said, they were so freaking bad last year that it's not like they have that far to go to get better, even though they don't have the personnel for it. I'll buy it. What the heck?
2: All right, question number three. The Vikings will be a playoff team in 2027 with Kyler Murray as their starting quarterback.
0: Well, I think everyone is going to know how I feel about this. I'm going to sell this for a whole bunch of reasons. One,
4: sold.
0: I think Kyler Murray's bad. Two, I think he's a bad leader. Three, I think he's inaccurate. Four, I think they are in a really good division. I think all three other teams in the division are potential playoff teams. I think Detroit is going to be better than they were a year ago. They bounce back comparatively. I think Chicago is maybe not a Super Bowl contender, but on the verge of being that. And Green Bay, I think, is going to be better than they were last year as well. So I think you've got three potential playoff teams in their division, and you're starting Kyler Murray? No thanks. I'm gonna sell that. I'll pass. Something he's not good at doing.
3: Oh my goodness. This one's tough for me because I do think, gosh, remember when the Seahawks played them last year? I do think they have a really incredible defense. Brian Flores does a good job there. And I think that whether you like Kyler Murray or think he's a great quarterback or not, which I don't, I think that when you have Justin Jefferson, all you have to do is like be mediocre to get him the ball. And they couldn't do that last year with Brosmer and J.J. McCarthy. So I could see them being better. And they were already 9-8 last year. But I think you talked me into it with the division when I look at that.
0: Division's the really Bears, good.
3: The Packers should be better because remember Jordan Love missed time with injury last year. If he can stay healthy, and then the Lions should bounce back. Yeah, I think that one.
0: By the way, let's see how long this kid's even, Kyler Murray's even able to be the quarterback. I mean, he's gotten beat up. He's tiny. I mean, like, I just, in general, am always going to sell the idea of Kyler Murray.
3: Did you hear Kevin O'Connell talking about how he couldn't see over the line in practice?
0: Did he? I mean, I believe it. He's tiny. He's very small. And then I saw Mike Florio reporting that he's the last one in and the first to leave. You want to be the opposite. That's not a great sign.
3: How is he not, like, I mean, that's where you're just like, do you really love the game? Because I was going to say, how this many years in, after as many struggles as he had, have you not realized, like, you have to put in the work?
0: He chose it.
2: The game he loves is Call of Duty.
0: But he, yeah, no kidding. But he could have done that. He could have played baseball and played Call of Duty all day. He was going to be the number one pick in baseball.
2: He was top 10. Pick by the A's, right?
0: Yeah, he could have been here last night hitting doubles. Instead, he's in Minnesota.
2: All right, question number four. The Seahawks will have two 1,000-yard rushers in 2027. Buying or selling?
3: I wish we knew, like, how Charbonnet was going to come back. I'm gonna buy that. I'm going to buy it.
0: I'll sell this, but just barely.
3: You think it's going to be like 800 and 1,000?
0: I do.
3: I mean, they were around that last year, so that's what makes me think if Charbonnet can come back.
0: I think it's
3: going to
0: be right around there. I'm not hating your buy, though, Maura. I was very close to doing so as well. And it was one of the reasons that I wasn't there on the Sam Darnold MVP train, is I think they're going to have a heck of a running game. I really do. That's Brian Fleury's strength. I think you're going to see an offensive line that is in year two together and coalesces. And I think they got a couple of running backs if and when Charbonnet

0: comes back. The reason I sell it, just like you, I don't fully know what Charbonnet is going to be this year, how he comes back, whether he's the same guy, when that is. Second, I think that's really hard to do. But I think they're going to run the heck out of the ball, and I think they're going to be really good at it.
1: They have some insurance with your guy, Emmanuel Wilson, that maybe he can step into that role if Charbonnet isn't right. But
0: he's not going to run for 1,000 yards, though.
1: No, probably not. I do think, as much as people question Ryan Fleury and you know, say that that's like something they worry about heading into this season, that he is a step ahead of where Kubiak was in that, like you said, this offensive line has some continuity, and I think John Benton had them playing their best at the end of the year last year, and that's going to help a lot in trying to get this run game established.
2: Last one.
0: All right.
2: Logan Gilbert, currently on 166 strikeouts, will reach 200 by the end of the season. Buying or selling?
0: 166? He needs 34 strikeouts in 21, four starts? Five. He gets a start tonight. Five starts? 34 divided by 7 a game. Sell. I'll sell him.
3: Sold in the back row.
0: 7 a game's a lot.
1: Oh, that is. He up until what last start, he's been so dominant lately. I'll go ahead and buy this one. We need something to hope for here.
0: I guess it's just one of those things.
1: What do we have? Mizorowski, Dylan Cease, Gavin Williams, Jesus Lizardo, Christopher Sanchez, and Cam Schlittler. Sorry.
0: Mora. Schlittler. Mora.
1: That one's so dangerous. I'm
0: Schlittler,
1: sorry.
0: Schlittler. Mora.
1: They are all over 200 already.
0: Mora. Come on.
1: Brock Lee, if someone's got to accidentally say things they didn't mean to.
0: That's really funny. I got a 360 question on a buy or sell. You want to answer the 360s, buy or sell?
1: Sure.
0: Arroyo has more receiving yards than A.J. Barner. You buying it?
1: Gosh, after this camp? Yes, my initial answer is,
3: sold
1: is yes.
3: In the back
1: but
3: road.
0: No,
1: the thing
0: that's
1: with
0: buying.
1: Him is that he has to... The thing with him is that he has to stay healthy. That's the only thing that makes me hesitate, because he had those problems in college as well.
0: Yeah, I'm going to sell this. A.J. Barner's just going to be on the field all the time. Like, I love Arroyo. I love the idea of what he could bring, but I'm going to sell this. I don't know about all that.
3: Sold in the back.
0: All right, there
1: so
0: we
1: you
0: go.
1: You had it right.
0: Yeah, that's a little buy sell. Thank you, Moore, and thank you, Ian, for helping out there. We will talk to Brady Henderson here in about 3 minutes for Blue 88, and then, you know, as we often do on Friday, we talk to friends. No G. Scott today. He's on his 900th off day of the year. My God.
2: The world traveler.
0: He just never works. It's really impressive. How does he have so many days off? I work at the same company. I don't have half the days off that G does, and I've worked here twice as long. What is the deal? I don't understand.
1: I know. He said something about how long he's been here, and I've been here about the same time as him. So
0: it's really remarkable. I know people sometimes now give me grief for my days off. I have 4 weeks a year. That's all it is. I got 4 weeks.
1: That's a lot.
0: Maybe it is, but that's what it is. Like, I'm open about it. I have 20 days off a year. Now, here's where it gets a little funky and why maybe people think like it feels like more. We will often work on company holidays. Like, I'm coming in on Monday. So is Moore. So is Ian. So is Brock. We'll all be here on Monday. That's Labor Day. The company gets the day off, obviously, like most people do. But, you know, we're starting the Seahawks season, and the Mariners, in theory, are in this pennant chase. So, like, we're coming in. But I get a comp day for that. Like, that's how that works. So does Mora. So does everybody. So does Brock. So does Ian. You get a comp day for coming in on a day off. So maybe it feels like a little bit more than 20 a year, but it's just 20 a year. That's all. G's got to have 40. There's no way that guy has not taken 40 days off this year between all the World Cup stuff and all. He's never here. Much as I love him, and I do. Yeah, kettle in the pot. I don't think so. I take my days. I take my 4 weeks. That's it. I got 4 weeks. I don't take more than that. I just take my 4 weeks.
1: At least you come in at six.
0: Yeah, and I come in at six. I'm very tired. I need my days off. Also, I will say this in my own defense, and I'm going to speak for all of you for a moment. I think everyone loves when I speak for them. You're happy I take my days off. Because if I don't take my days off, I get grumpy. I'm not as fun.
2: Nobody wants a surly Saul.
0: I get very surly, and I'm already bordering on that to begin with. So if I don't get the days off, I get a lot more surly. I need them. I need a couple to like enjoy the summer, and I need some to get out of here in the winter. I have to. I just can't. I can't make it through. I can't do it. I'm going to take a couple days in November during the off day of the off week for the Seahawks. I can't make it through. I need to see the sun. I need to feel warmth. I can't make it. I love living here, but I don't like the cold and the rain. I need that time. I don't know how anybody makes it through the winter without it. Let's do some Blue 88.
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0: All right, Brady Henderson joining us from ESPN. He is our Brock fill-in today for Blue 88 and I think my golf partner for later today. Brady, you won't know, though, whether or not I gave you the correct time or if we're actually playing later than that.
8: I don't know if I'm playing. There's the things up in the air right now. I got to figure out. I'm trying to find a way to make it happen, though.
0: Oh, I thought you were in.
8: No, I got an appointment. I'm trying to move. I got another thing that's up in the air. I'm looking hither and thither for a way to make it work, Mike. But I don't know if I'm going to be able to do it.
0: Disappointing. I was told. I was under the impression that you were in. Question number one for you, Brady. And now we're going to take all of your answers with a grain of salt. What are your expectations for Nick Emenwori? Does he play on Wednesday?
8: This is not a report. Please don't write this up as Brady Henderson says, blah, blah, blah. This is just my gut feel, Mike, based on my read of the situation and everything I'm hearing and trying to piece that together and what I saw yesterday. I think it's more likely than not that he doesn't play. Now, I don't think, I mentioned last time we talked that, you know, maybe an IR stint could be in play. I don't think that's going to happen. I think it's either week one or week two. That he plays, and I just, you know, watching him on the practice field, you know, run onto the practice field yesterday without his helmet, didn't look like he was doing the stuff that, you know, the other players were doing to get ready to practice. And again, by this point of the year, all we get to see is that warm-up period, and we don't get the first injury report for week one until Sunday, so you just have to kind of go off your own observations and what you're hearing. And right now, I think it's a little less likely that he plays in week one than not. But if he doesn't play in week one, then I don't think he'd be out for much longer beyond that.
0: All right. Question number two. Who is the player, Brady, on this team that we have not talked about much, but will end up playing the biggest role in this season?
8: Yeah, well, my answer to the last one sort of bleeds into this one. It's almost like we planned it that way. But I'm going to say Rodney Thomas. Maybe not for the entire season, but if Nick Emenwori doesn't play in week one, then I think Rodney Thomas is going to see the field. And as of a week ago, I would have thought that would be D'Anthony Bell. But they cut D'Anthony Bell and have not re-signed him to their practice squad. It doesn't sound like that's going to happen in week one, and maybe he comes back. But right now, I think Rodney Thomas, the former Colt starter, is the guy who would be that third safety who comes in that packet. I don't know that. That's just trying to piece it all together. And that's not to say that he would be in that Nick Emenwori big nickel role, but my guess as to what they would do, because they clearly seem to have some other plan that doesn't involve D'Anthony Bell, my guess as to what they would do is that Rodney Thomas would come in as that third safety, and that would kick Julian Love down into that Nick Emenwori role. Julian Love, of course, used to play cornerback, has played nickel in the NFL. So I wonder if he is the guy that they would have fill in for Nick Emenwori in week one if he doesn't go. Now, Rodney Thomas was a guy who was not, you know, I thought as of a week ago that this guy was competing for a roster spot, and maybe he was, but he had missed, you know, a week or so of camp, he had missed a preseason game because he had to have hand surgery to repair a fracture in his hand, played with a cast for a little bit, got that off. But I think he has done enough to earn, for now, that number three safety job. Number three meaning the primary backup to Okada and Love, and a guy who That's my guess, would come in that big nickel package.
0: All right, I'm going to follow up on some of that in a moment. Question number three. Mike McDonald saying he was eager to work with the Kosla family that took over officially yesterday. How do you see that relationship benefiting the Seahawks?
8: Yeah, I think the thing that McDonald is probably most eager to get going on is AI, which probably, you know, I think a lot of people might guess that, just knowing that the Koshlas is heavily involved in as tech, in tech as they are, and the son Neil Kosla is the CEO of a tech-based healthcare company. And look, I think if you're McDonald and you look around your division and you see the San Francisco 49ers located right smack dab in the middle of Silicon Valley, you got to imagine that the 49ers are pretty well advanced in incorporating AI into what they do. And I think, you know, as far as how that can help the Seahawks, I would look at two things. One would be helping McDonald build game plans. And it's not like, you know, he's not the, you know, the high school, you know, senior who's, you know, punches into ChatGPT and says, hey, you know, write me an essay that's due tomorrow. It's, you know, plugging in some data and helping him, helping inform some game planning decisions. Like, hey, how often does, you know, this team run this concept out of, you know, in this situation, out of this, you know, personnel grouping and whatnot. So helping him out with the game planning. And I think the other area would be helping them figure out the best way to manage players from a physical standpoint. You know, how much rest recovery do you need? What's the best way to structure a practice based on, you know, these guys' physical needs? They got all this data on these guys from the GPS trackers that they wear and other, and I think that is just ripe for AI to help them say, hey, okay, this is the best way to utilize that data.
0: Pretty cool. All right, that is today's Blue 88. Brady Henderson, who I thought was playing the home course with me today. Now the whole thing is up in the air. So I'm all, like everything else today, Maura, everything is up in the air. Everybody's canceling on us left and right. Can we go back to the whole safety thing? And first, what do you think happened with DeAnthony Bell? Like, I think we all believed, okay, maybe he doesn't make the roster, but if he doesn't, then he's definitely going to be a practice squad guy who they probably call up in week one. What do you think happened there? No, and nobody else has picked him up either.
8: No, I mean, he's got interest. I can tell you that he's got interest from other teams. I think he's got at least one visit lined up. And, you know, I imagine other teams think the same thing, that he's going to end up back with Seattle. I think the simple answer is that Rodney Thomas must have beat him out. And, you know, they weren't necessarily playing, similar roles, but I think the Seahawks are looking at it as, okay, how do you replace Nick Emenwori in week one if you have to? And I think with DeAnthony Bell, that would have meant DeAnthony Bell playing that Nick Emenwori role that he has. I think if they go with Rodney Thomas, it would be, okay, Rodney Thomas has shown that he can come in and play deep safety really well, or well enough. And you know that Julian Love, being as veteran of a guy and as smart and versatile of a guy as he is, he can move into that Nick Emenwori role in those packages. And again, that's I don't know that for a fact. That's just trying to piece it together and figuring out what I think the most logical move would be, because it certainly does not seem like DeAnthony Bell. I think DeAnthony Bell could come back to their practice squad, but it doesn't look like he's in their plans for week one.
0: Let me ask you about another possibility there. Just, and I mentioned this to Brock the other day, and what about using Tyrese Knight in some way to play that role? Whether, maybe he's not getting as deep in safety, but just wanting to get him on the field after he got beat out last year by Drake Thomas and trying to utilize some of that speed that he brings. Is there a way to use him in some of that Emenwori role?
8: I don't know if it would be the Emenwori role. Now, I do think that we are going to see Tyrese Knight on the field. I think McDonald and Adam Dirty are going to find ways to do that. You know, we saw them do that a couple of years ago with Kobe Bryant when he was just playing too well in practice. And it was really Julian Love that I think kind of lobbied for him and said, hey, you know, it'd be great to find a way to get this guy on the field because he has been balling out in practice. And they did, and that was before I think Rayshon Jenkins suffered some sort of injury that ultimately put Bryant in the starting lineup, and he took off from there. I don't know if it would be – so I do think they're going to try to find ways to get Tyrese Knight on the field. I don't know if it would be in that Emenwori role because, I mean, the stuff they have in mind for Emenwori, we're talking covering slot receivers, I mean, covering Puka Nacua in the slot like he did. And I think that's probably too much of an ask for a, albeit a very athletic outside linebacker, weak side linebacker. I think that would probably be I'd be asking too much of Tyrese Knight.
0: All right, Bray, what's your timing? At what time are we going to know what's going on today?
8: Hopefully around 10 o'clock at the very latest. I mean, a lot of things in the air right now, Mike. Gosh. Speaking of getting canceled, I might be getting canceled on here, so we'll see.
0: You might be getting canceled?
8: Did you say
0: something racist? What happened to you? Canceled?
8: No, of course not. I would never do that.
0: Canceled. All right, good.
8: No. There's just plans that may be getting canceled.
0: Plans that could be canceled. That makes more sense. All right. Thank you, Brady. Appreciate you, as always.
8: I'm uncancelable, Mike.
0: That's for sure. You're too important. Hopefully, I'll see you later today. Our friend Brady Henderson will come back with the Week in Review next on Brock and Salk.
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0: All right, 509 says, don't whine about your 4 weeks of vacation. It's a bad look, a really bad look. I don't think I was whining about it. I was just explaining what I have. I feel lucky to have my 4 weeks. I'm shocked that G seems to have 12, but I'm not whining about my own life. It's wonderful. I feel very lucky. I'm not whining. I'm whining about you telling me I'm whining. How about that? It's meta whining. Maybe not.
1: Guys, pretty much everyone has abandoned him today. Give him a break.
0: Seriously, everyone's passing ditch me, and Brock ditch me, and Brady's going to ditch me later for golf.
1: We'll see if Stacy shows up.
0: 50-50. 50-50 Stacy shows up when it's all said and done. Everyone's ditching me today. It's just that kind of day. So just wait. I can't wait till at 9:30. We'll open up the phone lines. There won't be anybody there. I'm already prepared for how this show is going to end later today. No, we'll do that at 9:30. At 9 o'clock, we have our number 4 most intriguing Seahawk. So as we often do, we will bump for you in review to right now.
19: Brock and Salk present... For you in review.
0: Time for our weekly chat with Jeff Passan from ESPN. We've got Joel Klatt. Good morning, Joel.
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0: Well, yeah, not Jeff Passan this week since he ditched us twice. That's rare. Thanks, Jeffrey. Didn't need you at all this week, buddy. We did start with Dan Shulman, who is a legend, one of my favorite play-by-play announcers for baseball. Love the pipes. Love the way he calls the game. Miss him on ESPN. He's calling Blue Jays games, so we caught up with him after the Jays swept the Mariners. And, I mean, look, I could dig into all the details of that series. And he went, you know, he's pretty hard on the Mariners, I think, understandably. But the one that I think probably holds more weight moving forward was asking about the Blue Jays and all of their young players who have come up and really contributed so well over the last couple of years. It was that left field leadoff hitter this year. It was Lucas and others last year. I mean, like, we've just seen how their young, Yasevich, obviously. So what is it they do well with their young players?
24: So I think what the Blue Jays did really well last year is the pieces of the puzzle fit
2: fit on the roster. You knew as a fan, as a broadcaster, as a player, what your role was on this team. Ernie Clement knew he was going to play almost all the time, except maybe a specific kind of right-handed pitcher. But then he was going to come in for defense late in the game if they had the lead, and Jimenez might go to short, whatever the case may be. Mm-hmm. Everybody understood their role. And I think not only did they understand their role was valued. It was valued by John Schneider. It was valued by the coaches. It was valued by the veterans on the team. The Kevin Gausmans and Chris Bassetts, both of whom are gone now. They're not with the team anymore. The George Springers, guys like that, they valued the contributions of a Nathan Lucas or a Tyler Heineman or a Miles Straw or a Braden Fisher or a Mason Fluharty. Every single guy felt like he was tied for the most important guy on the team. Mm.
0: That's really impressive and really important as well. It is. You got to let people understand what they are there for and make them feel like they play an important role on that team. And I love that statement of everybody felt like they were tied for the most important guy on the team. Well, if you can find a way to build a culture where everybody feels that way, just incredibly important. So it is something to think about for the Mariners and something to try to emulate because it's something the Blue Jays have done very, very well. Aaron Goldsmith joined us on Wednesday. And it was, look, amid some of the challenges the Mariners have had this year, there have been some bright spots, and one was definitely Laz Montez's debut, the walk, the single, the home run.
3: Well, I think we all kind of know the Skyline report on Laz. I mean, he is as joyful and exuberant of a young man as maybe the game has to offer. He is a child in an offensive lineman's body. Defensive end, what do you think? Brock, what am I? I don't want to speak out of turn here. Maybe a no, D3 offensive lineman, Division One defensive end?
5: Yeah, that's a good call. There you go. Good job.
3: Okay. And just the power we know. I mean, he could be, if he becomes what you think he can be, I mean, he'll be one of the game's great power hitters. There's no question. I mean, that's the type of raw, like 80 grade power this guy has.
0: He, this is what, again, makes the Mariners such a fascinating dichotomy is some of the frustration with what you're seeing right now with some of the incredible stuff that is happening throughout the organization. And I'm looking forward to more from Laz Montez. I didn't like seeing him bat as the leadoff hitter in the ninth yesterday, but I loved watching him get up a few times before that. And I hope we get to see a whole lot more of that along the way. Here was Mike Tirico, who joined us yesterday. He's getting ready to call the game on Wednesday night. What does he expect?
23: I'm hoping that the game picks up where it left off in the fourth quarter and not the first three quarters. Mm. The first three quarters, honestly, bad game. Great defense. Great defense by Seattle. Really, really good defense by New England. Mm. But not an entertaining football game. Not a game that you go, gosh, I want to go back and watch it now. The fourth quarter, Seattle got a little softer defensively. Mm. New England took care of the ball a little bit better. Got it out quicker. It was a little bit better. From a total game standpoint. But the question still is, will the Patriots have an answer for the Seahawks' pressure? Because the same blitz came over and over.
0: Yeah, he was talking about how Chris Collinsworth was basically like, same blitz, Mike. Same blitz. Same thing over and over again. Yeah, I'm sure they'll have an answer for that. The question is, what else will the Seahawks be able to throw at them with the entire offseason to replay, you know, to prepare for doing this again? I'm sure it'll be something because Mike McDonald's just too good at this for there not to be. So, a fun for you in review. You can find those interviews on our YouTube page, Seattle Sports YouTube page. It is, by the way, a Football Friday brought to you by Snoqualmie Casino and Hotel. I did get some good news. Yes, my family ditched me too, by the way. While we were going through all the people that ditched me, yes, my family's out of town as well. So they ditched me. Passon ditched me. Brock ditched me. Brady's going to ditch me. It really is. It's a lot. I am feeling, like I've got some abandonment issues. But for all of my love, for all the love affairs I've had with various people, various players that we've talked about. Sorry, that didn't sound good. But for all of the Luis Castillo love or the songs we played yesterday in order for me to declare how much I enjoy some Leonard Williams, and that was fun. I did enjoy our Leonard Williams. I loved those. I thought that was great.

0: I could be singing those to a guy that is probably ahead of the Big Cat, ahead of Luis Castillo, ahead of anyone else that I've really loved. And he just signed a 3-year deal to stick around Seattle.
1: I saw this.
0: For $1.5 million a year, Jacob Melanson. Now, if you know, and if you've listened to me for a while, there are few players that I have loved in my 17 and a half years here on the air more than I love Jacob Melanson.
1: I think you have to tell a lot of our listening audience who that is.
0: Oh, he's like a fourth line winger for the Kraken.
2: I've never heard his name in my
0: life. He's a fourth line winger, Ian. He didn't play a tremendous amount, at least he didn't last year, because for whatever reason, every time he would play well, Lane Lambert would take him out. He hits everything that moves. Anything that moves, he hits. His hit rate last year was as high as you've ever seen. It was awesome. He hit everything that moved, and he was the only player on the team that did so. So I am very excited about the future for Jacob Melanson. I'm curious if he continues to hit everything that moves now that he's got a 3-year deal in hand, or whether that number starts to drop a little bit. But very excited. Good for Melly. Love me some Jacob Melanson. Good news for me, even though everybody else in my life has ditched me. Not Melanson. He won't ditch me. That number 63 is sticking around for the next 3 years.
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24: 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Up first.
0: Definition of the word frustrating last night to watch that Mariners game and to see them lose to not just an A's team that is not very good and has a lot of AAA players on it, but a pitcher, starting pitcher, and then guys that came in out of the pen that really are just not good. And unfortunately, after scoring three in the first, it all kind of went south for the Mariners. Offensively, they did very little. They left 14 men on base. They struck out 18 times. It was like all of the problems from this year came together in one game. And then Cade Anderson, not great. He wasn't terrible, but he wasn't great. Gives up 4 runs in his 5 innings. He just seems to slow down near the end of these starts, and unfortunately, that got him again yesterday. So they lose. Here was Dan on his young starter.
26: I thought, again, he competed for us. It was just, again, not getting himself into good counts. And when you got to, come back into the count, you're going to have to find the zone. And they were just able to get a couple runners on there, and then the big base hit to drive in the two. Having to come back in the zone there is what makes it difficult, especially with runners on base.
0: It is challenging, but unfortunately, this is just a spot where they need to be better than that, and Cade understands that.
26: Yeah, I think it's just obviously something that I wasn't trying to do by any means, but. That's kind of the more unacceptable part that I feel like the standard of myself is that's not up to par, and just continuing to learn from each outing, and as a pitcher, that's all you can do is not beat yourself up too much about it and try to move on to the next one as quick as possible.
0: He's going to have to do that. Astros and Rangers win, so that makes things harder. Mariners fall to 6 games out in the division. No change in the wild card as Cleveland and Baltimore both lose. They'll get back to it tonight. Logan Gilbert on the hill against JT Ginn. Logan's obviously been very good recently. The injury news, not great. Matt Brash goes for another MRI after experiencing tightness during a bullpen. Hard to imagine he's going to make it back this season. And here's Justin Hollander with the latest on Brendan Donovan.
1: Brendan Donovan continues to go through the progression. I would say he is making progress. It's just incremental, slower progress right now. We've talked a lot about concussions and how they can be tricky. Until he's able to check the box of full pregame, there's nothing to do other than just keep repeating the pregame every day. Hopefully we get there sooner rather than later. There's nothing really to do other than just keep testing it every day, though. I know he wants to be out there.
0: I'm sure he does, but unfortunately, still not ready, and that has just been an investment that has not paid dividends for the team this year.
24: Here's the second thing you need to know.
0: All right, we're getting ready for Wednesday night. Seahawks taking the field for the first time since winning the Super Bowl. I like this. Mike Tomlin, Super Bowl winning coach, was on with Dan Patrick, asked what advice he would give the Seahawks to try to repeat.
2: I think the number one thing is the journey. I think sometimes when you've been to the destination, and particularly when you've been to the destination recently, you want to hurry up and cut to the chase, and you absolutely can't. And so he's got to take his team through the process again. A lot of them have been a component of it in the past. Some of them will be new. But I think he's got to do the best that he can to wipe the slate clean and make sure they appreciate the present and the journey that they're on right now. And I think that, you know, I think there's a lot of outside forces, to be quite honest with you, that's going to be helpful in that regard. I think the Rams are getting so much positive attention. I think it's going to be an asset to them in terms of getting his group's attention in that regard.
0: We almost got a little Lloyd McClendon enjoy the journey thrown in there from Mike Tomlin. I think it's all very good advice. And again, he sort of made some of the same point Michelle Smallman did this week, which is the pressure's on the Rams more than it is on the Seahawks, which is an awfully nice scenario if you are the team coming off the Super Bowl yourself. Kosla family, officially now the primary owners of the Seahawks. Vinod will be the chair, Niru the controlling owner and president of the charitable foundation. Neil Kosla, their son, will be the vice chair. And then they named a ton of limited partners, 12 of them, including local investor Sunny Gupta, Hyatt Hotels Magnate, former Secretary of Commerce Penny Pritzker, and a couple of private equity firms that are limited to 3% apiece.
24: Here's the third thing you need to know.
0: Yeah, finally, the Apple Cup will be Sunday for those of you who aren't ready for it yet. Well, it's coming, whether you're ready or not. Montlake, Sunday afternoon, UW, Wazoo, number 17 ranked Huskies, though they are the number 6 team in the Big Ten. Here is Jed Fish trying to explain to his team that there is a rivalry between these two squads.
3: Spent a lot of time talking about the Apple Cup this morning. Talked about the importance of it, talked about the rivalry itself, talked about the fact that there were 17 times that they came into Seattle on the home stadium and won, and we have to understand that as we're getting ready for this game. And our guys are focused, they're locked in, and I'm excited for this game to happen.
0: All right. Meanwhile, the best news from my standpoint, Kraken, a day after letting Elie Tolvanen go, agreed to a deal with Jacob Melanson, young winger, hits everything that moves. 3 years, just about 1.5 a year. So they gave him the same money that the Rangers gave to Tolvanen, just did it over 3 years instead of one. I love it.
4: Did you already text Cecily about this?
0: I texted my hockey friends. I texted some of the hockey dads. They're already making fun of me for my my love of Jacob Melanson. I'll text Cecily, though, soon. She may not be up. They got delayed leaving SeaTac last night and got in super late, so I was trying to lay off texting them. I haven't heard from the family yet, so I will. I'll probably do that here in this next break. It's about time. It's time for them to get up. enough sleeping the day away, right? Time for them to wake up. Okay, let's see. What do we have still to come? I've got the number 4 most intriguing Seahawk. Nobody guessed it, by the way. I said earlier that I, you know, Brock was giving me grief and was trying to say like, oh, you know, this guy is yesterday, Eamon Worry probably could have been 4th instead of 5th. And I was like, yeah, maybe. And then I thought about it last night. I'm like, no, This guy's really intriguing, and maybe we haven't talked about him as much as Eamon Worre, and that might be on us, because he might be just as important. And then nobody guessed who it was. A guy who could help them go good to great this year by doing it himself. Maybe he's already there. I don't know. 866-979-3776. You can text in if you got a guess as to who that will be as we count down the final four most intriguing Seahawks leading up to Wednesday when they will take the field for the first time. Also, I should tell you guys, you can watch some high school football for the Seattle Sports Game of the Week. It is presented by STSPN. The number 3 ranked Graham Kapowhasan Eagles taking on the number 4 ranked Lake Stevens Vikings. That's a powerhouse week 1 matchup. Watch the game live 7 o'clock exclusively on the Seattle Sports app and seattlesports.com. 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All right. Our friend and a person who says she wants to be known as an MLB insider, Stacey Rost, will join us in 20 minutes. We got open phone lines coming up at 9:30. Before we get there, though, I've got a serious Seahawk conversation to have with all of you next.
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6: I'm Cakes of Y Meteorologist Matt Gray. A little bit of drizzle to start our day, but we'll see the sun pop out here and have some dry conditions for the afternoon. Highs today will be in the upper 60s. Looking towards the weekend, a chilly start in the 30s and 40s for Saturday morning. Afternoons will be in the 70s with isolated showers with higher chance of rain on Monday.
5: Calm.
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16: Looks like the NFL Hall of Fame is making some changes. Maybe we'll run through that on Monday. And then also, I know everyone's all kind of up in arms about the LSU SEC judgment. As I said, this doesn't interest me that much. I know there's a lot of people who... did you see the text or the tweet I sent you last night, Maura, from Breno Giacomini?
17: Yeah.
16: Breno's furious. He's ready to fight the judge, and he's using F-bombs, and like, Breno, I didn't even know Breno tweeted. I was following him somehow, and he was very angry about this judgment.
17: I think it's mostly just like... It's the straw that broke the camel's back of just like there's no rules, there's just lawlessness, and it's like, is someone finally gonna like do something?
16: I agree with that. It's funny. This is one of those things. I won't get too deep into this, but like I said earlier, I don't care that much if players come back. It doesn't bother me. I think it's one of those things where it's different, and you're like, oh my God, it's never been like that before. But I don't find it like offensive. It's just sort of, as you said, almost like another brick in the wall. Like, okay, there are no rules, there are no laws. They screwed this whole thing up, and this is yet another example of it. But if it's all going to be screwed up, this doesn't offend me any more than anything else does. Anyway, that'll get dealt with legally, and we'll see what happens now with the new NFL Hall of Fame rules. But we're getting ready for Wednesday, right? We got Seahawks, we got Patriots ready to get back underway, and we got a Seahawks team that has been largely overlooked. Rich Eisen, not one of those people. He has been a believer in these Seahawks. And he spent some time yesterday going through some of the questions that are ahead of them. So let me, I got three or four of these. This was all Rich Eisen. The first question is about their new offensive coordinator, Brian Flory.
18: First down is, who is Brian Flory? Who is he? I'll tell you, in terms of just his resume, he was the 49ers run game coordinator and a tight ends coach.
19: Okay.
18: So he comes from the 49ers. Hey, as if they didn't take enough from San Francisco, right? And what they did give him was mostly the same offensive roster intact. Here you go. What are you going to do with it? It's all Clint Kubiak did with it. How are you going to wrinkle it? How are you going to change it? How are you going to move it forward?
16: Okay, so who is Brian Flurry? That is certainly question number one, two, and three, probably, about these Seahawks, because he's the biggest unknown in the biggest spot. He got a huge promotion from another organization. This is not Clint Kubiak, who had been calling plays and had the experience. This is a guy that is getting promoted up into it and is going to be doing it for the first time. And so to say that's not a question is crazy. Now, the flip side of that is to say it's a negative is crazy, too. We just don't know. We're just not sure yet. The one thing I'm hopeful of is that this is going to be another addition to their run game. I think the Seahawks are going to win this year because they're going to run the ball even better than last year. Defense is what it is. I think Sam, kind of the offense in terms of the pass, like, I think it kind of is what it is. And it may regress there a little bit. I have some questions about what it looks like throwing the ball under Brian Flurry. But I do think this will really help the running game. I think it will. That and, you know, a second year or even really third year in a row for most of this offensive line. I just think that all of those things work in their favor. I think they end up having a really good running the ball season. And that is my hope for Brian Flurry. But believe me, I don't know. Nobody does. And anyone who says that does is crazy.
17: After what Clint Kubiak did last year and kind of the offensive coordinator, Valley they've been wandering around, or the desert they've been wandering around in for a while. You have to wonder, but it's not like Ryan Grubb, you know, where they brought someone in who had never called plays before, but he has done almost every job that you can.

0: in the NFL since 2013. He's very well-rounded and got a ton of experience.
1: He also was the guy they chose, as opposed to Ryan Grubb, who was a last-minute, oh, my God, we've got to get somebody. Last time they chose someone, it was Clint Kubiak. So let's hope they did as good a job this time. Here's some more from Rich Eisen.
2: Second down. Okay. Will their price be right?
3: Oh, look at you.
2: Come on down, Jadarian.
3: Look at you.
2: All right, kid. Certainly with Zach Charbonnet coming back from a knee injury, guy with 12 touchdowns last year, it's his turn. It's his time, and we're going to see it next Wednesday night.
4: Yep.
2: I'm assuming he's starting. And he's going to be departing that line of scrimmage. And the word is, putting one and two together, Brian Flory, the offensive coordinator, and Jadarian Price, their new lead back, they're going to use him out of the backfield a lot in the pass game. Just a little breadcrumb.
1: We saw a little of that, I think, during the preseason. They did seem to want, not necessarily with Price because he didn't play, but in terms of just wanting to get the ball to the backs, we did see a fair amount of that, and I'm sure that will be a part of this since he's coming from San Francisco. But these questions, I don't have a lot of questions about Jadarian Price. I just don't. Like, he's a first-round running back. I'm not saying that he's going to turn into Barry Sanders immediately, but, like, I don't have a lot of questions. I'll watch him play, and if it's not quite right, then you get another running back. Like, I'm just not that worried about
0: it. Eisen is putting more stock in that because the other day he had Jadarian Price as his number one player that might be have the biggest surprise impact.
1: I know. And, look, he's the new first-round pick. He's a shiny new toy, and if he's incredible, that will obviously help. But I think they can survive if he's not, because I think they've got a lot of other options. All right, here's a little more from Rich. Let's get to his third down question about the Seahawks.
2: So third down is, who else is one of the best GMs in NFL history found? And, hey, listen, John Schneider is that. There's only one GM in the history of the NFL who's won multiple Super Bowls with different coach, quarterback, and entirely different roster. And it's the guy on the screen smiling with the trophy and all that. Look at all that Seahawk-colored confetti that landed on the turf of the home of the San Francisco 49ers. Who else have you found, John Schneider? Could it be Julian Neal, who you drafted? They got Dante Fowler for the defense. Who else is there? There's always some draft choice that on draft night you're like, okay, sounds like a Seahawk.
1: Well, all right, that's a good question. I don't know the answer to that one. And when we asked Brady about a guy we haven't talked about enough, he went with Rodney Thomas, who was kind of a reserve safety. Maybe.
0: I mean, what he said there, we haven't talked about Dante Fowler a lot. Could he, like DeMarcus Lawrence surprised us last year. Could he have a bigger impact?
1: He could. Yeah, he's certainly capable of that. Maybe that will be the answer. My guy for this year has sort of been Tyrese Knight, a guy that I think can step up more after losing his job last year and hopefully having a little, oh my God, come to you know where moment. Like, hey, I'm not going to be around too much longer if I can't figure this out. So he seems like someone who really went out and worked his tail off. I think it's reasonable to suggest that guy's still going to be Nick Eamonwori, because the what's ahead of him is just so great that he has so much upside that hasn't even been tapped into yet. Yeah, it could be Julian Neal. It's obviously not going to be Bud Clark. That's a huge disappointment. And after that, they didn't have any other rookies that made the team. I mean, everybody else is going to be a practice squad guy at best. So, I mean, maybe it's Montori Foster. Maybe it's going to be the guy they traded for, Avery Smith. That, I guess that would be a possibility, right? They just spent a draft pick trading for an undrafted free agent who they really liked. He spoke for a while yesterday. And sort of described who he is and what his game is.
5: Instinctive, real versatile, could play anywhere in the back end. A guy that really just wants to win, so just trying to go out there and make plays for the team to win.
1: All right, I'm sold. It sounds like he's going to be in.
0: I like how they asked him about, like, if he was surprised about the trade. He's like, I've never really heard of an undrafted free agent getting traded right before the season.
1: Why would anybody trade for an undrafted free agent? What are they thinking? Yeah. So maybe, I don't know, there's a possibility. Maybe it'll be Avery Smith, but I don't know because I've never seen him play and I don't know one thing about him other than that they traded for him. But that's a possibility. Let's throw his name out there as maybe he'll be the big John Schneider.
0: At very least on special teams. That seemed to be what Schneider was psyched about for him.
1: Well, and I think they've got some guys, and maybe they'll call up Emmanuel Henderson at some point for that same purpose, who could be pretty good. Or what's his name? Irv Charles. That guy's huge.
0: From the Jets.
1: Guy's huge. Blew me away how big he was. When we saw him at training camp, it's like, whoa, who's that guy? He is enormous. And if he's really that good at being a gunner, hopefully that's another. Like, I don't want to see him bearing down on me while I'm waiting to field a punt. No, thank you. All right, last one from Rich Eisen, fourth down. Fourth

0: down, just how good is Mike McDonald? We're sensing it. You're seeing it from year one to year two. Obviously, big leap, right? You're also seeing it in Hard Knocks. You're seeing who he is. You're seeing he's smart. You're seeing he's calm. You're seeing that he's also someone not to be trifled with. I can't wait to see what year three looks like. A title defense. How's he going to keep it going? He seems to be coming out of his shell personally a little bit. But that's what happens when cameras follow you around.
1: Yeah.
0: And he's going to have to dial up something new. Seattle's coming to town, and they got the target. They got the target. That's what happens when you're defending Super Bowl champ.
2: All right, well, the good news here is Mike has plenty new. If there's one thing I don't doubt, it's Mike's ability to come up with some new wrinkles for his defense to try to, you know, catch teams that think they've got him figured out. He had a whole offseason to work on it. That's who he is at his core. That's his mantra. That's his chasing edges. That's the edge that he brings. I don't have any doubts that his defense will continue to evolve and evolve nicely. I would be shocked if there was a problem there. Look, there aren't a lot of questions about Mike McDonald. He is that guy. I think we knew it already. Everyone in Seattle knew it based on how they went about their business. But seeing it on Hard Knocks was just further proof of it. It gave us a how to go with the what. We knew the what. We knew how good they were. Now we've got a bit of a how. How did Mike accomplish it? What was he able to do that got the team to the point that it was at? And how was he able to build this culture? It's been incredible. The only question I have, and I know that there's going to be somebody out there who gets annoyed with this question, but I'll ask it. And it is just that, as I said, a question. Is there any chance that through no fault of his own, Hard Knocks overexposed Mike a little bit, and there are some in the locker room that go, a lot of time spent focused on the coach. Now, I don't think that's going to happen. I've heard of things like that happening throughout sports history. It's not like unusual for players to look around and be like, wait a minute, I'm doing all the work and busting my tail and my coach is getting all the airtime. What's that about? And if Mike McDonald was the type of person who sought that out, I would have a whole lot more concern that something along those lines would happen. I don't think that's Mike, and I think all the players know it, and I think the genuineness that you sense coming from him throughout Hard Knocks is exactly what they feel as well. He is just authentic. He's just an authentic dude. So I don't have a lot of concern that he's done anything that would make that happen. But if you are looking for things that could be concerning, I guess that would be about as possible as anything else. And only because players sometimes kind of go rogue in that regard. But I don't think it'll happen here because I don't think that's who Mike is. I think they know that. I think they respect him. I think they understand the authenticity. So I'm not even concerned about that. I'm not even concerned about that. I, of all the things to think about with this team, Mike is like the least of my concerns. I think the world of him right now. He is doing such a heck of a job and really connecting to a younger generation. I find myself thinking about generations probably more than I should. Stacey's going to come in here in a minute. She's walking in right now, and she and I are slightly different generations. She's a little younger than I am, and I do find myself... Oh, they're a lot younger. Thanks, Stacey. I appreciate that. That's really nice. I do find myself thinking about the way generations relate and what they've gone through, and Mike seems to be perfect for this group. I was listening to an old song yesterday. I was kind of flipping through the stations, and I ended up, you probably don't even know the song, called Under the Milky Way by The Church. It's like an 80s song.
3: Yeah, I know that song.
2: No, Under you don't. Oh, you do?
3: Milky Way
2: tonight. Do you know that song?
3: No.
2: Or are you just making up how it goes? All right.
3: I was just doing kind of what I would do if I was that song.
2: Sure, you're very similar. Anyway, that song has like this element of like, you know, loneliness and looking for connection and all that, that I think was very real in the 80s of like people looking around like, how do I, we have a little of it. Thank you. You ever heard the song? Probably. It's not quite your generation. It's a good song, though.
3: Is this the, oh, no, I was thinking of the Police. What's the, whenever I'm alone with you.
2: That's The Cure.
3: Oh, The Cure.
2: Same vibe.
3: But doesn't this not sound like it would be
2: contemporaries
3: that
2: of The Cure?
3: Yeah.
2: Both yes, being totally. Played on like new wave stations.
3: Dig it.
2: For sure. Anyway, this guy's got a great voice. It's a good song.
3: Yeah.
2: But it's got this like sort of longing for connection that I feel was very real in the 80s. And like, I don't know whether you get that now with a current generation that is constantly able to connect. Now it's via phone and social and all that, but they don't have that. I'm home and I'm lonely and I'm waiting for somebody to kind of come talk to me because. Yeah. They can do it whenever they want through these phones.
3: Now, is this a sports conversation?
2: Because, it started
3: that way. Well, no, but listen, I could because I could talk about this endlessly. And it's funny because Ian was born in 2017, 18.
2: Aww,
3: what year were you born?
1: That's close.
2: 02.
3: 02. But we have three different generations between the four of us. And so with Maura and I being obviously similar ages, we're both millennials.
4: Mm-hmm. So,
3: bless you. Yeah, but you are
4: you're
3: not
4: younger.
3: Really that
2: I'm a
3: much older.
2: I'm a Gen Xer.
3: You're barely a Gen Xer.
2: I am. I'm at the very end.
3: Yeah. This could be easily a non-sports conversation, but I was going to rant about like how I think it's kind of sad the way that young people have to connect now. Or like the way, and now this is me ranting about influencer culture in general. This has nothing to do with sports.
2: Which is hilarious to me because it seems like something you are sort of into.
3: I mean, I'm chronically online. Absolutely.
2: Right.
3: I love pop culture. I watch 1,000,005 reality shows. But there's a kind of, like, have you ever seen that account Influencers in the Wild?
2: No.
3: Okay, Ian's nodding. It's one thing to see an influencer's content. You kind of get lost in their world because it's produced, it's edited and everything. When you see someone filming
2: it, it's awful.
3: You realize how insane that is. I actually think there's a ton of disconnection now. I think it's led to, this is me on my podium. I think it's led to sometimes a lack of empathy, quick to react and kind of judge other people, a self-righteousness. And it's also led to just this really shallow approach that we all have where everything's disingenuous. I could talk about this endlessly.
2: Well, it's a fascinating view on loneliness, which I think is still prevalent, but for a lot of different reasons.
3: You mean like massive access to everything and everyone, but no real connection?
2: Yeah. Mm-hmm. Whereas in the 80s and into the 90s, I think there was a sense of being lonely, but because it was difficult to find other people.
3: Mm-hmm.
2: The parents of that generation, you're talking about latchkey kids. They'd come home. There was nobody there. Mm-hmm. You're home alone. You flip on the TV at night. You're stuck in your house. Maybe you could use the phone to call people, but that was about it. And then you fast forward it to today, and it feels like it goes almost all the way back around of like a completely different type of loneliness.
3: Yeah.
2: But built off of having almost too many options at times.
3: Well, too many options and really shallow connections.
2: Yes.
3: And like, I just, and too, what you do is you start comparing yourself to people whose lives aren't real. You're comparing yourself to someone who either doesn't really look like that in real life, doesn't really have that life. None of it's real. It's all created for consumption, to sell something, to do whatever. But like when I was younger, Maura and I, again, similar ages. So it's like you're contrasting teenagehood versus, let's say, late 20s when everything really shifted. So we've had kind of both worlds. I think of like when I was 16, 17, 18, even into my early 20s, I didn't see other people's lives like that. I lived my life and like I had friends, you would see, maybe they post on Facebook, but like I wasn't constantly having my phone saturated with photos from people whose lives were so much bigger than mine. It was like, oh, celebrities, I guess. But like I wasn't feeling like
2: so
3: I needed to do more, be more, look different.
2: We just had music videos to tell us all that.
3: Right.
2: In the 80s and 90s.
3: But
2: we just had music videos that said, oh, you're not good enough. You're not good looking enough. You're not thin enough.
3: But even that was different because that was another world. Now you look at your phone.
2: It's your own world.
3: I think about it. Look, as a woman, I do think of like teen girls a lot. They're looking at their phone and they're seeing teenagers that are their age, but they have like plastic surgery and injections and fillers. And not only that, but a ton of money and like are being over-sexualized. That's not really like radio talk.
2: No, that's certainly a big part of my life these days as the father of two teenage girls.
3: I know that there are a lot of parents listening that have teenage daughters. It happens with sons too.
2: Well, so let me spin that back to sports a little bit because a lot of that word is authenticity. And as we've talked about Mike McDonald,
3: now we're talking.
2: How do you not use that word over and over again in a world where authenticity is maybe lacking?
3: Mm-hmm.
2: How much of it does Mike bring and how much of a breath of fresh air is it?
3: I think a lot. I think a ton. I think a ton. It's probably a huge breath of fresh air. I think that probably does resonate with young people. Young people love authenticity now. It's like very in. It's very in to look like you don't care at all and be authentic. And then ironically, everyone's like, how do I look like I don't right. care so that I can fit in? But I think it's also deeply refreshing because you see it so rarely. And whenever you hear about a reporter's favorite athlete to cover or someone's favorite team, it always comes down to like, he's just a dude,
2: mm-hmm.
3: just a guy. He's just himself. I think that's actually very, very, very difficult to be. And I came away, I already loved Mike McDonald heading into Hard Knocks. I came away not only being surprised that he was the star, but having an even greater appreciation for him.
2: Was there one moment that kind of got you to that point
3: there
2: more than
3: two.
2: Any other?
3: Yeah, there were two. One, and they were both early episodes. It was yelling at Derek Hall in a practice where I was like, oh, this guy can still dish it.
2: Mm-hmm.
3: Like, he's still like an alpha out there. And the other was a conversation with Nick Imanwari. And I think maybe the same episode or around early ones where you just saw the range of, oh, no, it was maybe to a presentation when he was talking about his late friend.
2: Oh, yeah.
3: That too, just like, think of the range of emotion in those three scenes, from mentor, deeply vulnerable, mm-hmm. to like yelling in your face. Like, that's it's impressive.
2: He does seem to have a little bit of all of it. The thing that jumped out to me, I mentioned it earlier this week, was how often he referred to the team as men.
3: Mm-hmm.
2: And just that culture of respect
3: yeah.
2: that he has for them, but they have it back for him. And it is interesting. Sometimes giving people respect does not lead to them respecting you back.
3: Yeah.
2: But in this case, it absolutely has. He gives them a lot of freedom, but there's still a sense of accountability. And then I guess you could continue to spin this forward to a team we've watched for the last 5 months that just hasn't had a lot of accountability.
3: Yeah, well, I'd love to be a fly on the wall for those conversations. And it's not that the Mariners don't have likable people there or people who work very, very hard. But there is something to the culture of football and baseball is different also. And the way you have to coach guys is different. You're not doing a slideshow ahead of 162.
2: No.
3: But I was really fascinated by the top to bottom effort that they made to be like, this is how we do things, and the focus on the people. And going back to your point about when he said like men addressing mm-hmm. them that way, it's an incredibly intentional thing to say, this is the responsibility we're giving you. But they have, the difference is, I love Pete Carroll. Sometimes that leash was a little long.
2: Mm-hmm.
3: Mike McDonald has made it clear that, like, and if you aren't going to be a man, and if you aren't going to be responsible, you're gone.
2: Mm-hmm. Yeah, and again, Pete speaking to kind of a different generation, kind of in between the group that Mike is talking to and maybe the group that came before it that was not ready for Pete.
3: Yeah.
2: Right? When Pete first got his shot at this and the group was not ready for Pete's long leash and it absolutely came back to bite him, maybe that changed a little bit during the time he came around.
3: Can I ask you a question?
2: Please do.
3: Well, obviously you're thinking, I'm assuming you were hinting at the Mariners by saying like, I'm curious to see what kind of accountability with those conversations. What's that look like to you with the Mariners? Because it is different than football.
2: Well, I just think we have not seen a level of accountability this year. And just to me, it's not about hits. It's not about yeah. coming up in big moments or runners left on base or any of that. It's about mental mistakes, focus issues, concentration lapses. And those can't happen. And we've not seen publicly or as far as I know, like there's been no element of accountability for any of the mental lapses that we've seen over the course of the year, and they've happened over and over again. And
3: would
2: that,
3: you want to see like a Dan Wilson saying something, Cal coming in front of the team and saying something? Like,
2: I think there are ways.
3: Cal has done that once.
2: There are ways to do it. Cal did with Bizzardo. That's about the one time we've seen it. I think there are ways to do it without throwing everybody under the bus. I think that there are. If there's one lesson I take, and I try not to compare the Seahawks and Mariners too often,
3: mm-hmm.
2: but if there's one lesson I take, it's that being intentional with your words is important.
3: Yeah.
2: We know that because we do it for a living, and we speak so much over the course of 4 hours that we still manage to screw it up sometimes, but those guys speak for a living, whether they admit it or not, and the words do matter, and saying men instead of guys matters. Even though it might be a small thing, it matters.
3: Mm-hmm.
2: And saying tough one tonight after every loss matters.
3: Do you think people are telling him not to say that?
2: I think so. I would assume. I don't know. But I think it matters. I think not having a culture of accountability publicly, not being willing to explain what the thought process was behind curious decisions.
3: That's
2: yeah, I think
3: it
2: matters.
3: That's a big one for me. You don't have to necessarily, Dan's never going to throw a guy under the bus. You don't have to go out here and say, I'm really disappointed in Randy for not chasing down that, right, you know, foul ball or whatever it is from a few months ago. But you do want to hear, you know,
2: I'd like an explanation on the thought
3: process. When Francona was talking about walking cow, that, and he was on with you guys, it was brilliant. I was like, you know what? He sat with it. He said, this is why we did it. Just,
2: you can disagree.
3: Yeah.
2: But here's the thought process behind it.
3: I want to hear that there's purpose.
2: I'd like to hear the thought process behind why Laz Montes is leading off the ninth inning last night when you're down three. Why aren't you pinch hitting for a guy that's going to hit a home run or strike out? I don't understand. What's he going to do? Hit a home run? Now you're down two. That's worthless. That's a rally killer.
3: Yeah.
2: Get me a guy who's going to get on base.
3: What would you have wanted to see?
2: I want Taylor Ward pinch hitting there, and I want Patrick Wisdom pinch hitting two later. Now, I'm not saying those two guys are good.
3: Yeah.
2: You have bad options. You're down three, and your bench is a mess.
3: I do think Dan would have been raked over the coals for doing that.
2: That's what I would have done. I would have absolutely wanted to see Taylor Ward because I want a guy to get on base. He hasn't done that well.
3: No.
2: But at least I'm using the players with the tools they've got.
3: I see what you mean.
2: And that's not who Laz is. Anyway, Stacey, thank you.
3: Thanks.
2: It's great to see you. Thanks for filling in for MLB insider
3: Jeff
2: Passan.
3: Yeah, you didn't ask me about any of my connections or intel that I have.
2: Do you have any good MLB info?
3: No.
2: All right. Well, thank you. What a wonderful experience this has been. Stacey, you'll be coming back here at 10 o'clock an hour from now with Michael Bumpus. We'll be right back with the number four most intriguing Seahawk, a guy who can go great to greater? I don't know. It's next on Brock and Salk.
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2: Stacey's great, isn't she? I enjoy a little time with Stacey Ross and love the Bump and Stacey show, which follows us every morning at 10 o'clock, even on a football Friday like today. Brought to you by Snoqualmie Casino and Hotel. And we do have some football talk for you here in a moment before we open up the phone lines at 9:30. And you guys can talk about whatever you want, whatever is on your mind. If you want to go deep into generational angst like Stacey and I did, or keep it simple, we're down for whatever. We'll do that coming up in 30 minutes. 866-979-3776. We are, of course, counting down the 25 most intriguing Seahawks leading up to the game on Wednesday. And today we are on to
20: number four.
2: Number four is, as many of you guessed, at least the second time I went through this, Byron Murphy, defensive tackle, and a guy that I think is going to be the next player on this team to make some really big money. When they were paying people on the outside this offseason, when they were paying Devin Witherspoon, when they were paying Rashid Shaheed, when they were paying even Jake Bobo, I was good with it. But I wanted to make sure that the money was going to be left over to sign the guys up front that they needed. They took care of Leonard Williams. They took care of Derek Hall. And the next one, and it's not until the next season, then at the end of this year, is obviously Byron Murphy, a player who is a difference maker for them up front. How good is he? Well, listen to his defensive coordinator, Adam Dirty, talk about him.
29: Yeah, I think some, like, Byron is an unbelievable player that can play, I think, at an elite level on every down and distance, and that's rare in the NFL. I think Jake Hines is doing an unbelievable job, like, developing him over the last 2 years. Like, you've seen, like, he's an elite run defender, and I think he's going to show this year that he got sacks in production last year, but he's going to show that he's an elite pass rusher too. I think Hines are doing a great job there.
2: I mean, if he is elite at both of those things, he's essentially Leonard Williams without some of the versatility moving up and down the line, and that's just because of his body type. He's so good at stopping the run, and we talk about his leg drop technique and all the things he does to make the life frustrating for the other side. You don't need to ask his opponents. Gray Zabel faces them every day in practice, and we ask Gray specifically, all right, why is Byron Murphy so hard to go against?
0: How long do you got, and where do I start? I think he wins the leverage battle right away. He's got the strength to bull rush. He's got the quickness to go side to side. He's got the ability to bend if he needs to get to an edge or bend a corner. And so you allow him to really kind of get outside of that A-gap and plays like a three tech and give him a two-way go or a three-way go with his strength if he wants to bull rush. It's a guy that I don't think there's a ceiling on what he can do. And I think last year was so cool to see what he did was he was really just kind of in the A-gap for most of the time. And you have Leo rushing as a three. So to have those numbers being an A-gap nose tackle is pretty remarkable. I think it just shows you his ability, his kind of floor of what he has. And now it's just you set the baseline, you set the floor, and now it's just up from here.
2: I think that's what's so intriguing here, right? What's next for Byron Murphy? He's already put up incredible numbers for a guy who plays the position he does. He's already earned the respect of everyone around him. How much better can he get as he continues to understand the NFL game? That's kind of where Chenna went when he was asked about him.
1: He's just so much more confident. You know, he's always had the ability, but I feel like, you know, when you're a younger guy in the league and you got a bunch of, you know, older vets on the team, like, you know, Jay Reed and DeMarcus Lawrence and Leonard, myself, you kind of like just try to sit back and learn. That's what he did for his first few years, to sit back and learn. He got coached up by great coaches that we have. And, you know, this last past year, he unleashed it all. You guys saw it full force, and we all expect him to take another step.
2: Take another step. All right, so what does that look like? I mean, if this guy takes another step, he's an all-pro, right? If he takes another step, he's as good as anybody in the league. He's already, I think, in that second rung right below the guys at the very top. So taking a step, yeah, honestly, that puts him into the elite of the elite category. Jaron Reed basically thinks he's already there.
3: I thought he had an all-pro season of last year. He's a great guy, man. He works hard. The work he puts in every day is just amazing. You know, sometimes you don't get all the accolades and all the speculations from the peers of being, you know, the top or this or that, but it's coming. His time is coming. He's just waiting on it, just working hard. The people see, you know, it's just time to put, you know, a little bit more respect on his name from my perspective, and what he's doing in his game, because, you know, what we ask him to do, he does it well, and he does it better than anybody in the league.
2: How about that? Put a little more respect on his name. He already should have been an all-pro kind of guy, and that's coming from Jaron Reed, who does not dole out compliments just for the sake of it. Jaron's pretty tough, and you got to earn his respect. He doesn't just offer it to you day one, at least from what I can tell.
4: Well, Byron Murphy's been telling everyone this offseason that he basically just modeled like his whole training after Jaron Reed.
2: Yeah,
4: like, I do everything he does.
2: You want to play for as long as Jaron has at the level he's played at? Jaron, I mean, he's not this anymore just because he's gotten older, but there was a time, and I was probably wrong. Let me at least admit, I was wrong when I said this, but I said it for a reason. I said at one point that I thought Jaron Reed was among the best defensive tackles in the game, maybe even better than Aaron Donald, because he was more versatile, because he could do everything, because he could get to the passer and stop the run, and that he could do both things at a level that was higher than everyone. At the end of the day, Aaron Donald's so freaking good that I was wrong, and I'm not trying to like make that argument anymore. But it does speak, I think, to just the versatility Jaron Reed has had. And if Byron Murphy, who is already as good as it gets at stopping the run, can continue to add to what he does in the passing game, yeah, the sky's the limit. And then, it, you know, next year, it will be a question. How much do you pay this guy? Brady told us about that. At some point, well, you know what, the cut's dead, but that's okay. Brady mentioned it earlier as well, just saying I think the Seahawks will find a way to extend him, and that the fact that they did that for Leonard Williams, the fact that they did that for Witherspoon is not going to have any sort of an effect on what happens with Byron Murphy. I played enough sound. We're good. That is number four on your most intriguing list. A guy, and maybe I'm trying to will it into existence, a guy we need to talk more about this year, and so that's why I put him there. I hope it's a guy we're having a lot of conversations about, because he is intriguing. They drafted him where they did for a reason, and he's got the capability of continuing to help this team get better and better. All right, there you go. Three left. That's it. We'll go Monday, Tuesday, Wednesday. We are in Monday. Let me just clarify for you guys. We're in Monday. We're going to come in at 7.
4: Whew.
2: All right? We're coming in at 7. It is Labor Day. We're going to come in. Nobody's up that early on Labor Day. So we are going to come in. We'll be here. We'll do 3 hours from 7 to 10 on Monday. And then we'll turn it over to Bump and Stacey, Wyman and Bob. But we will be in on Monday. The Groz is going to join us for a few minutes. I know. Yeah, I was just texting with our friend Dave Grosby. The Gros will join us on Monday. We're working on some other guests as well. And then, like, Tuesday is going to be passing. Wednesday is going to be the game. Like, DJ going to join us next week. Like, we're in. DJ's back, by the way. Daniel Jeremiah back for another season. Don't worry your pretty little heads about that. And then we're working on another weekly guest. Like, we're kind of in the middle of all this stuff. Things are good. Things are good in Brock and Salk world, I promise. Coming up in 20, we'll answer phone calls, whatever you guys got. Mariners, Seahawks, whatever else is on your mind. Jacob Melanson, 866-979-3776. Start thinking now what you want to say. We'll do it right after everything you need to know next.
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7: This is your Eagle Minute, a look at Eastern Washington University Athletics. The volleyball team improved to 4-0 on the season with a hard-fought five-set win over Oral Roberts at the Gonzaga tournament yesterday. Calista Lukovic had 19 kills and 12 digs. The Eagles play Cal State Fullerton later today. The soccer team looks to build on their 5-0 start to the season on Sunday at home against Wyoming. The Eagles have allowed just one goal in five matches, while Wyoming is coming off a 5-2 win over South Dakota last week. Head coach Missy Strasburg says there are similarities between these two teams.
8: They've traditionally been a very stingy team just defensively. So I think when you couple, similar to what our story is this year, you couple really good defending with talented players up top that can certainly put goals in the net, it's a difficult recipe.
7: This is the first of three straight matches the Eagles will play against teams from the Mountain West Conference. Kickoff is set for noon Sunday at the EWU soccer field. The football team plays their home opener tomorrow against Northern Iowa starting at 4 on Ruse Field. Our pregame coverage will start at 3:30 right here on 700 ESPN and 105.3.
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18: 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Up first.
2: We try to separate facts from feelings, but it was hard to watch last night's game and not feel like things were slipping away a little bit from the Mariners. They just unfortunately give up a lead after battling to, you know, get 3 runs in the first inning against a not ready for prime time, a guy that shouldn't be in the major leagues, and you're beating him up, and unfortunately you couldn't continue it, and the pitching yourself doesn't go where you need it to, and guys like Donovan Walton, who was a cup of coffee guy here, hit a home run.
32: The 1-2. Swung on, blasted right field. It is high and deep. It is gone. Donovan Walton.
2: I think you hear the surprise in Gary's voice. Yeah, no kidding. Unfortunately, yeah, Cade Anderson gives up 4 in his 5 innings, and he is just kind of wilted late in these 3 starts that he's had after he gets to, I don't know, 65, 70 pitches. Things deteriorate pretty quickly. Then the bullpen had issues as well. Then the Astros won. Then the Rangers won. So things are tough. You're 6 games back now in the division. At least Cleveland and Baltimore lost, so there was no change in the wild card. But, yeah, as John Morosi said yesterday, this is a tough time. You're going to have to do a whole lot better than you've done so far.
33: They're all right there, right within a couple games of 500, which tells me that if you've got 4 teams right there to say, okay, which of you can actually get up above 500 and take control of this, the Mariners have to be, you have to look at it as if they need to win 82 games at least to be able to get that spot. I don't see it happening, but the way that it would start is you probably got to sweep the A's. And then when you face Texas, it's got to be a sweep or at least taking 2 out of 3. You got to start getting some, we talk about in football, you need some chunk plays when you're down a bunch late.
2: Mm-hmm.
33: That's what you need. You need. They need some chunk series right now. They're just like three wins, two wins, three wins, three wins.
2: Yeah, you're going to have to come up with some sweeps, and that one is already passed them by when it comes to the A's. So that's one, I think one of the reasons last night felt like it meant more than just the one game they lost. Meanwhile, the injury report is just as bad. Brandon Donovan still experiencing concussion symptoms. Matt Brash, setback.
0: Matt Brash is getting an MRI today. Through a bullpen in Boston. The bullpen itself went very well. After the bullpen, he felt some tightness in his lat again. This has sort of been a recurring theme with this specific injury, is mostly he feels good when he's throwing on flat ground, even in the pens. It has continued to tighten up on him as he finishes the bullpen and gets into the recovery phase. So I don't really know what this means. We'll see what the MRI says. It's happening now, so we should have an update for you in the next few days on where Matt is at.
2: Yeah, but even if it's not a problem, I mean, again, just running out of time. You're already into September, and there's only so many games left, 21 left. You're going to need some time to ramp up. It's hard for me to see how Matt Brash is going to be able to contribute this year, unfortunately.
1: Here's the second thing you need to know.
2: All right, the Coastal family is officially in now. Primary owners of the Seahawks. That got done yesterday. Vinod, the chair. Niru, his wife, will be the controlling owner and president of the Charitable Foundation. And then Neil, their son, will be the vice chair. So now we understand the structure. We also know there were a whole bunch, 12 different minority investors. And my guess is they will add to that number. Some names. Sunny Gupta is a local investor. Penny Pritzker was the Secretary of Commerce. She's part of the Pritzker family that is big into the Hyatt hotel chain. There were a couple of private equity firms. So, yeah, I mean, that's what that is going to look like. I have heard some rumors that there will be a couple of ex-players that could be involved, at least in name. Meanwhile, Mike Tirico getting ready to call the game on Wednesday as they get back out on the field to unfurl the new banner and also to take on the Patriots once again. He was excited to talk to Sam Darnold.
3: Honestly, the guy who I really want to talk to is Sam. Like, I just want to see what it was like, as it said, and even on the podium after the Super Bowl, Sam was like, yeah, you know, we didn't have the greatest game. Like, man, even the Super Bowl, let's sink in. We actually had a moment where we crisscrossed while I was on the field hosting the Olympics, and we had thrown to the skiing or whatever we'd thrown to at that point, and Sam was coming back from some media availability, going to something else across the field, and we just had a minute, and I was expecting to see the guy who was just basking in the retort to the rest of the world, like, look at me now, and it wasn't. It was like, yeah, you know, people will say this, and I'm like, dude, they can say anything you want. You're a chance in life. You are a Super Bowl winning quarterback for life.
2: I will just say this. I love Mike Tirico. Looking forward to him calling the game on Wednesday with Chris Collinsworth. And more than anything, just looking forward to seeing this team get back in action.
1: Here's the third thing you need to know.
2: All right, local college football fans, you're going to get to see action a little bit earlier. Sunday, Apple Cup renews the big rivalry, Huskies and Cougs. Weird to see it on a Sunday in September, but that's what it is. It'll be at Montlake. UW starts the year number 17 in the AP rankings. And, of course, Wazoo playing its first game under new coach Kirby Moore. And for Kraken fans, well, at least for me, excitement today as Jacob Melanson signs a three-year deal, just under 1.5 a year. My favorite player. I like the way he hits. That's everything you need to know. Quarter past every hour here on the Brock and Salk Show. All right, I got texts. I don't want to go through the texts. I want to hear from you guys. Let's go. You guys ready to do a little open phones, finish up the week here? 866. Now, everyone else has ditched me today. As we said, my family ditched me, so I'm home alone last night. Gertie didn't ditch me, thankfully. She came and snuggled. But my family ditched me, and then Brock ditched me. And then it sounds like Brady might ditch me. Oh, yeah, Jeff Passan ditched me. Everybody's ditching me today. Not Maura.
4: Stacy showed up.
2: Thank you, Stacy. Ian's here. Appreciate the three of you. And I'm going to count on the callers. 866-979-3776. What do you guys want to talk about? Tell me the one thing you're most excited about for the Seahawks this year. Tell me the one thing that you're most concerned about for the Seahawks this year. How do you feel about where the Mariners are at? Was last night the final straw? What is it that needs to change, whether it's this year or in the offseason? Let us know. 866-979-3776. What's on your mind? What's frustrating you? What's making you happy? What's making you concerned? What's making you excited? Let's hear it. 866-979-3776. Phone lines fully open for you to control the show. Next.
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6: I'm Cakes, the white meteorologist, Matt Gray. A little bit of drizzle to start our day, but we'll see the sun pop out here and have some dry conditions for the afternoon. Highs today will be in the upper 60s. Looking towards the weekend, a chilly start in the 30s and 40s for Saturday morning. Afternoons will be in the 70s with isolated showers with higher chance of rain on Monday.
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4: All right, fellow Friday, Football Friday. Thanks to our friends at Suquamish Casino and Hotel. And next Friday, football season will be underway. How about that? That's pretty cool. Can't wait for Wednesday night. Excited to take your phone calls. We head into what for most people is a long weekend. We'll be in Monday morning starting at 7, a little late. But we'll come in Monday and do 3 hours with you guys. As I said, Dave Crosby will join us. And we get some other fun planned as well. In the meantime, let's take your phone calls, 866-979-3776 on any subject whatsoever. Whatever's on your mind, I'm ready to go. I'm ready to talk about it with you. We'll start with James, who's in Seattle. Good morning, James. What's up?
5: Hi. So with transfer portals and college being popular, do you think eventually we're going to have high school transfer portals? Meaning if you live there, Rainier Beach, or want to go to Garfield, if they have transfer portals, kids could do that without transferring, I mean, without moving.
4: All right.
5: It's just like Brandon Roy can then recruit kids that got in trouble.
4: I don't know that I'm the right person to answer this question, to be honest with you. I appreciate the question, James, and I'm happy to talk through it. I'm not the right person. I don't know that much about high school sports. I don't care that much about high school sports. How did the college thing come about? Well, it came about because of the unfairness of coaches leaving and then players having to stay. It never felt appropriate. Like I committed here because of this coach. High school, in theory, you're supposed to be there because of where you live. You didn't choose the school. You lived there. So I would be surprised if we went down that road just because of the differences in the way high school and college sports are supposed to work. But at the end of the day, nothing works the way it's supposed to. So who the heck knows? I don't know. I'm not the right person to answer it, but I love the question. Let me go to Jarrell in the 206. What's up?
6: What's up with it, man? This is T from the 206, man. One thing I'm excited for about the Seahawks this year is that I'm excited to see the run game. Like, I know that our coach comes from, like, a running back coach background, so I want to see what kind of designs he's going to kind of implement in our offense. But I'm also kind of, like, iffy about what the back end with our safeties are going to look like, because I'm not sure if, you know, the same cohesiveness that we had with Kobe Bryant is going to be back there. So hopefully the D-line and our linebackers kind of fill up the front end. But the back end is still kind of iffy for me.
4: I mean, I think the good news there on the back end is, you know, Love's not going anywhere. Eamon Worry will be back. And you saw a lot of Ty Okada last year. It's not like he didn't play. He's not a complete mystery. It would have been one thing if they were counting on the rookie to come in and play every down at safety. I would understand the concern, Bud Clark. But we saw Ty Okada. Look, I don't think that Ty is a star necessarily. But is he capable? Yeah, he should be, especially with the other two guys back there. You're just looking for this team to allow you to be in a situation where you are putting the pressure on the offense and saying, we'll play nickel and you can try your little game of tight ends and are we running or passing? But we're a nickel and we're perfectly good with whatever you want to do. That's what continues to give this team an advantage. And I got to admit, I trust Mike. Like I know that I don't generally give you the like, hey, you got to trust the coach or like, but I do. He's just proven himself to be so competent. How could you not? 866-979-3776. Phone lines filling up instantly today. Let me go to Chris in Spokane. Good morning, Chris.
7: Good morning. How are you?
4: Great.
6: Well, I'm deflated after last night's loss. I just don't see that they can pull this out. I will continue to watch. You know, I've been a fan since 1977, mm-hmm. so this just seems like...
4: What was it about last night?
6: My Mariners is what I like to say.
4: Why last night? Why was last night the one that deflated you?
6: It just felt like it was a must win, you know, mm-hmm. coming back from Boston with all that energy and momentum and, you know, all the talk about we've got to get this series with the A's and, you know, the bad pitching. And we just looked dead after the first inning.
4: Yeah, and that may not be that surprising last night, Chris. I mean, again, they were coming home, 4 o'clock arrival, 4 a.m. and flying across the country and get back out there. What if they win the next three against the A's and they come back and they've won 3 out of 4? Are you going to feel like last night was a must win?
6: No.
4: So
6: no, I won't, and I will watch all weekend. I will watch the rest of the season. It just feels like
4: it does. I'm not going to argue.
6: Time is running out. We all know that.
4: Time is running out. They are running very short. Losing the way they did last night, it makes it impossible to give them the pass on flying. But, yeah, you win the next three, and the Astros lose 2 out of 3 or whatever, and you're like, okay, then it's right back to 4, and you're right in the middle of it again. That's all. I think that's why it's easy to get caught up in the frustration. I'm frustrated, too. It was an awful loss.

0: frustration. I'm frustrated too. It was an awful loss. Awful. That guy couldn't pitch. He was terrible. Awful. That starting pitcher was complete trash. And you couldn't continue to jump on him. You couldn't continue to add on. And it kills you. And then, unfortunately, Cade got beat by a mostly AAA lineup. That stinks. But it doesn't count any more than any other game. It's just that you're running out of time and you're running out of leash to be able to make the mistakes like they did last night. So you got to find a way, man. You got to probably win the next three here. I mean, you've put that kind of pressure on yourself, unless Houston just, you know, loses the next three. Who knows? Who knows? 866-979-3776. Let me go to Chase in Auburn. What's up, Chase? What's up? What's going on?
1: Hey, how you doing? I got a lot of thoughts on every team, to be honest, but I really just wanted to ask you what your thoughts on why Jacardier Wright didn't make the 53-man. I mean, he had as good a showing in the preseason as you could possibly have. Mm-hmm. I don't study all the refs, and I kind of wish Brock was there because I know you're a renowned Blink scout. But did you see any, like, weaknesses in his game?
0: Like, I mean, I like Jacardier Wright. I think it's just a numbers game there. I mean, like, look, they were going to obviously take Jadarian Price. That was a given. They spent some money on Emmanuel Wilson, and he's sort of their Zach Charbonnet-like back. They just think he's ahead of Jacardier Wright. Plus, you can put Jacardier Wright on the practice squad, which is exactly what they did, and keep him around. Emmanuel Wilson, probably not going to work that way. If you cut him, somebody probably picks him up. And look, I don't know what the George Halani thing is entirely, but they like him a lot. And it's got to be just that they trust him. Smart guy. You can use him on third downs. He blocks well. They were happy to use him throughout the playoffs and into the Super Bowl. So I'm going to guess that that's what it comes down to. It doesn't mean it's nothing negative about Jacardier Wright. Just other guys ahead of him. I like the guy, though. I thought he was fun when he came in. I think I like him more than Velus Jones. But again, it's about a role. Jones can also, you know, go back in special teams and probably do some things Wright can't. But I'm with you. I like the heavy running style. But what, are we going to sit here and get upset because of the fifth running back? I mean, at the end of the day, Jadarian Price and hopefully Zach Charbonnet are going to take the vast majority of the carries on this team. So I'm not going to worry too much about it. 866-979-3776. Let me go to Zach in T-Town. What's up, Zach? Good morning.
2: Hey, man. Hey, I've listened to you for a long time, never called in before. Used to listen in Arizona, now I'm here. But why is Montez hitting last night in the bottom of the ninth against a left-hander? Uh-huh. I love Montez. But if you're going to tell me he's benched the day before and Ward is hitting for him, then why is Ward not pinch hitting in the bottom of the ninth last night and you have him on the bench and then you have Wisdom, who you brought up to hit lefties? I don't understand. And then you use Ward for Brock Rodden, who's a switch hitter, and Wisdom plays the same position. Can you please help me understand?
0: I made a lot of the same points earlier today, Zach, so I'm not going to be able to help you understand because I felt the same way. I mean, you know, in my view, to lead off that inning, like, I'm willing to let, if Montez is up third in that inning, I'd love for him to hit. But in the leadoff spot, I want to get a runner on base. I don't want the guy who's heavy strikeout, heavy home run. I probably want Taylor Ward leading off. And then if I'm going to pinch hit Wisdom, yeah, maybe I do it for Rodden to try. But the problem is what? We're sitting here complaining that you're not pinch hitting with Taylor Ward, who's been awful, and Patrick Wisdom, who's a 4A player. I mean, like, you can only get so upset. So I do understand why, in this case, Manny Acta would want to let Laz hit because, you know, why not? At least he can run into one, but you're down three. Give me the on-base guys. And, you know, Taylor Ward's not been good at it, neither is Patrick Wisdom, but they're on your team. If that's who's going to be on your team, then that's who I think you got to use. But I, you know, I'm sure there's a reason. Unfortunately, we don't get a lot of explanations for the thinking of why they go in a direction we don't understand, and so we're left to kind of make up our own reasons. I didn't get that one either. I'm with you. 866-979-3776. Let me try Justin in Tacoma as well. Good morning, Justin.
3: Hey, good morning. I want to talk about the Seahawks offense going into the season, and I really think this team really has a chance to have the most complete offense the Seahawks ever had. You know, I think if Jadarian Price lives up to his first round hype, I think that this is just going to lock a whole new dimension with this team. And I think if you look at, we have the best receiver in the league, JSN. We have Rasheed Shaheed's first full season with us. You just look at this whole offense, the complete whole, and

0: think if Brian Fleury, if he can just leave off with Clint Kubiak and his, you know, thing on the team, I think that's, you know, this whole offense as a whole, this offense has a good chance to do really, really good.
1: Mm-hmm. Yeah, I mean, to me, it's about the offensive line. That is the reason that I am optimistic about their offense, and I think that they're going to continue to be better in running the ball because of the continuity on that offensive line, and because it really, by the end of last year, was pretty good. Now, you don't just get to wake up out of bed and you know, jump up and instantly be right where you left off at the end of last year. The reality is, as the Mariners could tell you, sports doesn't work that way. You got to build it back up every single year and start from scratch. Like, that's the reality of the situation. But for most of that offensive line, this is year three together. The only person who was new last year was the rookie Zabel, and he was great. So now he's in for year two. Everyone else is back for year three plus. You like what you got on the bookends. Abe Lucas has now been healthy for a couple of years. Feel a lot better about that. And the continuity, even in the backup spots, was so much better. Guys, this is the first time in almost as long as I can remember that we didn't spend an entire offseason and preseason bemoaning and questioning the offensive line. Think about what a huge step forward that is. Remind me to talk more about that on Monday, Maura. That is huge. How many years have we come in and been like, yeah, but the offensive line? Have we said that once this offseason?
2: No.
1: Zero.
2: And I think what you said about the fact that guys like Josh Jones were able to step in and they didn't lose that much last year just shows how thorough of a job John Benton did in teaching his system.
1: I totally agree. And, you know, it's easy to, like, once you stop talking about something as a problem, to forget about it. But it is worth bringing up that that's not something we're talking about. That's in and of itself is a story.
2: That's just kind of how O-line is, right? You only talk about it when it's a problem.
1: Well, I'm going to talk about it when it's not.
2: I like it.
1: Remind me on Monday. It's important.
2: They deserve that.
1: It's important. All right, 866-979-3776. We've got about 10 more minutes, and I got a line or two open. So whatever's on your mind, let's hear from you. This has been good today. Isaac's in Seattle. Good morning, Isaac.
3: Hey, how are you?
1: Great.
3: Great. I just think it's wild that people are still calling in and saying, you know, well, the Mariners are disappointing, but let's see what happens the next, you know, next few games, see what happens the rest of the series. Like, what are we talking about here? Does anyone expect them to actually make a run if they happen to sneak into the playoffs by one game? This is a team that's, you know, inconsistent at best this year.
1: Well, sure. But, I mean, that's sort of what inconsistent means, isn't it? That sometimes you're good and sometimes you're bad. And if they do somehow sneak in, and it's looking less and less likely, the American League is still bad. Like, it's not impossible that they could sneak in and then win a couple series in a row.
3: But does anyone actually think that's going to happen? I mean, they're losing to the A's last night. This is a team that has been like that all
1: year. But they also just beat in three out of four series, beat the Red Sox, Phillies, and Cubs. I know it's not enough. I'm not sitting here trying to defend them. But why are there people that say if they get in, they could do something? Because we just watched them beat three of the better teams in the league in three out of four series. Now, look, in between, they got swept by Toronto and looked terrible doing it. That's what it means to be inconsistent. You use the word yourself. But if you're saying they're inconsistent, you're recognizing that there's both sides of the coin as opposed to saying they're awful.
3: Yeah, 100%. But that inconsistency is not going to be enough to make a real run. Like, maybe you win a series.
1: How do you know
3: that? Maybe you get into playoffs.
1: How do you know that?
3: Well, it's in the word inconsistent. You know,
1: no,
3: you,
1: it isn't.
3: You have it in you to make...
1: That's literally the opposite of the word inconsistent. Inconsistent is sometimes you're good, sometimes you're bad. And they are, the one thing I will tell you about this Mariner team is that I have no idea what they're going to do next. They've certainly struggled. I'm not trying to defend the team. They have had all kinds of problems. Inconsistency right at the top of the list, concentration issues. But they're still talented, and the reality is a talented team can reel off a bunch of wins. I think it's going to be really hard to get in. I'm not trying to, like, blow smoke here. I think it's going to be almost impossible for them to get in. The loss last night makes it really hard. Not impossible, but really, really hard. But why are there people? I mean, I'm not even one of those people. Why are there people? Because of the talent on the team and because it's baseball. Because you watch the sport. Because the Colorado Rockies in 2007 barely snuck into the playoffs and then won every game in a row until they happened to run into a buzzsaw in the World Series. Because we see that stuff all the time. Why? That's why. Because it happens. Do I think it's going to happen here? Is it likely? No. But does it happen? Yeah, of course it does. We've all seen it with our own eyes. It just doesn't feel that way. And I get it. I agree. It doesn't feel that way. Certainly not after last night. But when you watch this team score 25 runs in Boston, all the while pitching a whole lot better, of course you can see what it could look like if they were to make the playoffs. Of course you can. Let me go to Terry in Pasco. Good morning, Terry.
4: Good morning.
1: What's up?
4: Well, I wanted to see. That was a great job on that last caller. You did a good job on that, by the way.
1: Oh, thank you.
4: Anyway, I'm kind of concerned about the Seahawks kicker. I've seen him have bad years and then come back to have good years, and I'm hoping this isn't going to be one of his bad years. I'm excited for the season to start. I'm looking forward to it. And let L.A. have all the hype, and we'll take the W's.
1: I appreciate the call from Pasco, Terry, and I don't think you're alone on the kicking concern. I wish I understood better why kickers go through phases up and down. I assume it's like golfers, but I don't really know. I mean, it's one of those positions that we don't like to talk about because it doesn't feel like football. But if you're going to play close games, which a lot of games are going to be in the NFL, you better have a good kicker. Like, there's just so many points embedded in this one position. And sometimes when it goes, it just goes. I don't know that we're there yet with Jason Myers. So for now, I don't want to talk too much about it. We discussed it a little bit this week. I think it's a fair concern. Let's see what it looks like once you get into the season. It is at least one of those positions where there's always others around. And if your guy doesn't work out, maybe you find another guy somewhere on the waiver wire that does. It's just the reality of that position. But yeah, is it a concern? Sure. For sure. Absolutely right now. Let me go to Kale in Rainier. Good morning, Kale.
5: Talk.
1: What's up?
5: Hey, man. Hey, are you golfing at the home course today? Is that what you said?
1: You know I am.
5: Hey, you know, if your guy doesn't show up, the pro there, my good buddy, he's a great guy. Go in and ask Mitch to play with you.
1: Mitch is too good. I'm not playing with Mitch. Between Mitch and Shane over there, they're too good. I got nothing. I don't want to play with those guys. They're too good at golf.
5: I've been trying to beat Mitch my whole life. Hasn't happened yet.
1: Yeah, I don't think it's gonna. I think you're probably gonna lose that one.
5: Hey, these people that are concerned about Myers, tell them to take a chill pill. Scored the NFL record in scoring last year. 7 for 7 in the Super Bowl. I mean, give the guy a break. Okay. He'll be fine.
1: All right. Is that it?
5: Second thing, we're probably gonna win most games by, you know, 15 or 20, so we don't got to worry too much about 3 or 1 point.
1: Yep. Fair.
5: Next thing, the Mariners. They've been shopping in the bargain bin for offense for too long.
1: How are they doing?
5: They're kind of getting. I don't know. It's been 10 years.
1: But they're not. They didn't do that.
5: Well, you're right. We got Brendan Donovan. So
1: why would you say that? They didn't shop in the bargain bin. They spent on Josh Naylor. They traded for Brendan Donovan, which everyone wanted them to do. Taylor Ward was the number one right-handed bat available at the deadline. They went out and traded for. Like, that's not bargaining binning. It didn't work, but that's not the bargain bin.
5: Man, I suppose you're right. Their offense on paper is a lot better than it's been.
1: On paper. And that to me is the issue. I don't think this was a shopping problem. This was a cooking problem. This was not a shopping problem. This was a cooking problem. And if it was a shopping problem, it wasn't the budget that you were given to go shop with. They spend money on Josh Naylor. He's had a bad year. They spent resources on trading for Taylor Ward. He's been awful. They spent resources on Brendan Donovan. He's been hurt. Either you bought the wrong items or you cooked them the wrong way. But I don't think you didn't have enough budget to go get the right items. You did. The Mariners spent a perfectly normal amount of money this year. They didn't spend it well enough, and then they didn't coach what they had well enough. I don't know what to tell you. Not money. The Brewers spent jack squat. They spent like $12 million on their whole team, and they're the best team in baseball. I'm not saying that's easy and more money would help. Sure, spend another 10, 15 million and maybe you'd be better a little. But the problem wasn't bargain basement shopping. The problem is the guys they got didn't do well. Josh Naylor wasn't a bargain. He was the guy they wanted above everybody else. He's just not been good this year. And his at-bat last night was a killer in the eighth. They wanted Brendan Donovan. They spent all offseason trying to get him. And got hurt. And they should have. And that, to me, is a shopping issue. He had injury issues coming in. And you got to back that up. You got to be prepared. Unfortunately for them, Leo Rivas didn't have a good year. Well, there you go. Like, Ryan Bliss hasn't been what they thought he would be either. So, you know, to me, that is a shopping issue, not a spending issue, not a budget issue. And all those things, you know, are going to come up. Meanwhile, you still have questions about the approach that they're taking every night and the player that told Adam Jude a few weeks ago that we're not all on the same page about what the approach is night to night. Guys, that's not money. That's coaching. And that's buying the groceries. I know I get annoyed and I sound like I'm a shill for ownership when I talk about this and everyone's going to write in now and be like, you are. I just look at the actual facts instead of how it feels. They are roughly the 15th biggest. I'm not going to get into this again. We got into this too many times. You don't care. I don't care anymore. They spent enough money to win this year. They didn't win. That's on them.
2: He was actually going to defend the Mariners and that he didn't like that one caller didn't think getting into the playoffs was meaningful because any team can get hot. So I don't know what happened.
1: That's true, too.
2: But that's not what he talked
1: about. Josh Naylor's been awful for 5 months. He could absolutely be great for the next 3 weeks. That's the game of baseball. Somebody said, Salk, you were so mad earlier this morning. Why didn't you bring that energy all year long? Because that's not baseball. Baseball's not get mad every single day. You just can't do it. You'll exhaust yourself. I don't have that in me. Last night was bad, though. Don't get me wrong. I'm not going to sit here and blow smoke. Last night was bad. It's a bad loss. It's a really, really bad loss. And it was one that really puts you in a further bind than you're already in. A further bind. All right. Well, that's, I think, pretty. Yeah. Do you want to take one more? Naylor. People are saying Naylor is the bargain basement bin. I think so. He's the guy everyone was jumping up and down with excitement when they got him. They were jumping up and down. That's who they wanted. I mean, who did I want? I wanted Bregman. That's what I would have wanted them to go do. But you guys are all like, no, Alex Bregman once played for the Astros. I don't want him. Oh, I don't want Alex Bregman. He's too good.
2: I was a little more worried about his injury history, which still, he would have only started heating up for the Mariners like within the last month or so.
1: He's a winner. He's good.
2: Not having a hot start before
1: that. That's not money. That's who you're signing. That's what you decide what direction you're going in. Very different things. Very different things. To me, that's coaching. That's choosing. You got to go choose the right guys. And they've done a lot of that in the minor leagues. By the way, when you develop them, you got to bring them up at the right time. The Colt Emerson thing this year, question, right? Laz is going to end up being a question. Cade, question, all that. It's all questions. All right, we got to get out of here. Play the music. Let's go. Come on. It's a weekend. For most people, it's a long weekend. Not for us. We'll be in here on Monday. I can't wait. Be talking Seahawks with you guys, talking about this Mariner weekend. Maybe they will win the next three games in a row, and we'll come in here on Monday, and everything will feel a whole lot better than it does today. It happens. I'm saying it's going to happen, but it happens. That A's team is bad, and they really can't pitch. And the Mariners should be a little less tired. So hopefully all that helps. We'll see. All right, catch you guys Monday morning at 7 a.m. Until then, the hay is in the barn. See you, everybody.

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0: listening. 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By the way, not surprising to hear Tom say the Rams are flying in 2 days before the game in Australia. He said basically they're taking off Wednesday, landing Thursday.
1: Yep.
0: And then they're going to get some rest, and they're going to play the game Friday morning, and then they're going to beat it on down the line. Meanwhile, the Niners are already there, he said.
1: Yeah, it's wild that they're both taking basically the opposite
0: approaches.
1: Strategies.
0: And I'll just counsel this to anybody who's just like, well, what an advantage for the 49ers, right? Last year, Rams, Jaguars, London. Jaguars played the week before. They were already there. Rams flying day before. Beat the crap out of the Jacksonville Jaguars. Like the last team to beat the crap out of the Jaguars all year long.
1: Yep.
0: Jaguars came back after London. And take a look at their record after that London game. I think they had a game against your Raiders, Felly, that got real tight for them. They pulled that one out of their Duval and then started waxing the competition, if I'm not mistaken, last year with the Jaguars. So the Rams went ahead and beat the crap out of them. And everybody's like, oh, what a mistake that was. 844-204-RICH is the number to dial here on the program. Let's go to Jake in Kansas City. What's up, Jake? What's going on?
2: Hey, Rich. Appreciate you taking my call. Just had a quick question for you on this What's More Likely Friday.
0: Mm, yep.
2: It involves your Jets. And as a Chiefs fan, I'm always watching the receiver market.
0: Sure.
2: You know, trying to see who's available. And I'd like to know what you think is more likely, that your Garrett Wilson and Justin Jefferson both finish the season on the Jets and Vikings, or that at least one of them is dealt before the deadline?
0: Oh, God. Neither of them are going anywhere, Jay. Neither of them are going anywhere. What's more likely? It's not even in the planet likely that the Vikings or Jets would be like, things are just not going well here this year, and the future is bleak. Let's just start amassing draft. The Jets, let's put it this way. Justin Jefferson is going nowhere. He should retire in purple. Garrett Wilson, I have no idea what the Jets are going to do anymore. I imagine they are done in the we're trading everybody for future draft choices mode.
1: You'd think so.
0: I think, look it up. They have 9 first round draft choices next year, right? It's
1: next year?
0: Correct? Yeah. A third of the first round is the Jets picking. You know what I mean? Come on now. Come on now. And they held on to him. They sent Sauce away, who was a player rookie of the year the same year that Garrett was.
1: The Jets have 3.
0: But thank you for the call, Jake. I appreciate it.
1: Just so we're accurate.
0: No, that's what I'm saying. the Jets should be out of the business of trading away young stars for future considerations. Plus, they paid him. I mean, he's paid, and let's just give him a quarterback, man, that he's going to be playing with for the rest of his career. You know, Justin Jefferson thought he had one of them. Now he doesn't. We'll see. Maybe he does again. Yeah, that ain't happening. But it is a What's More Likely Friday. We're going to play that coming up here on the Rich Eisen Show. Sean McDermott is our next guest.
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19: 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The Ringer NFL insider, Tom Pelissero. Coming up, former NFL head coach, Sean McDermott. CBS NFL

0: 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The phone lines are all lit, which means there's no reason to, you know, sit here and get through to Adam, because he's sitting right here.
1: Hey.
0: Adam Chudwin, doing his annual, I'd like to please play the Chicago Bears win-loss game.
1: Yes.
0: Before, are you heading back home?
2: I am, yeah.
0: You are?
2: 12:45 flight.
0: Okay, very good. Let's here we go. So let's get you out. Let's get you through. All right, play the music, please. All right, Adam. By the way, I was on Waddle and Sylvie yesterday. You were kind enough to say you watched the YouTubes.
2: Yeah, great interview. Yeah,
0: I appreciate you saying that, but it really was on them. I was just there, so I didn't get fined. I do love being on with them, and all of Chicago is listening to you right now.
2: No, a lot of pressure.
0: Yeah, I was about to say. What happens when they visit the Carolina Panthers to start the season, sir?
2: The Panthers always give me joy because that was the trade that got us Caleb Williams. I almost said Wilson because I saw him last night at the Cubs game.
0: Right.
2: That's a win. It's a close game. Okay. I think the Panthers will be good, but that's a win.
0: All right, Vikings at Bears.
2: I don't trust Kyler Murray. I think the Bears step up in that game. We win our home opener.
0: 2-0. 2-0 now. Home on Monday night against the Eagles.
2: That's going to be an awesome game. I think we come out strong. A lot of people are saying, oh, because we beat the Eagles last year, they're mm-hmm. going to come back and get us. I disagree with that.
0: All right.
2: We start 3-0.
0: 3-0.
2: We're hot.
0: All right. Bears hosting the Jets.
2: I don't really need to say anything for that.
0: 4-0 at the Packers.
2: I hate to say it, but I think Green Bay gets their revenge and we lose that game.
0: 4-1 at the Falcons.
2: I think that'll be a sneaky tough game, but we end up pulling away.
0: 5-1. Home for the Patriots on a Thursday night.
2: Brockman, that's going to be fun.
1: Let's go.
2: If we don't go, we got to watch together. That'll be a fun game. Primetime matchup. You have Caleb versus Drake May. I think the Bears win the game.
0: Mm-hmm. 6-1 at the Seahawks on a Monday night.
2: That's going to be a very difficult game. As you said, that should have been the opener. I'm happy it's not, though, but I still think we get the loss.
0: Okay. 6-2, Bucks at Bears.
2: Baker, they're a good team. They don't play that well in Chicago in terms of, like, the weather. I think the Bears win that game.
0: Okay. 7-2 off the bye, home for the Saints.
2: I don't think the Saints are that good. I think the Bears...
0: That's a hot take.
1: Yeah. Wow.
0: All right. So
2: fortune,
0: you got
2: hot take.
0: 1, 2, 3, 4, 5. 8-2. Home. You're at the Lions on Thanksgiving.
2: We struggle against the Lions. They dominated us last year, even though we had Ben Johnson. He had a great season. I just don't see us winning that game, unfortunately.
0: The Eberflus game, unfortunately. Although, fortunately, yeah, it led you to Ben Johnson.
2: Giving you PTSD over here, right?
0: Home for the Jacksonville Jaguars.
2: Another good team. We have a tough schedule this year, man. But that's another team where they're going to have to come into Chicago in cold weather. We get the win there.
0: Okay. At the Dolphins.
2: I think the Dolphins are probably going to be the worst team in the league. They're in the Arch Manning sweepstakes. We win that game.
0: 10-3. Woo. At the Bills on a Saturday night.
2: Brutal game there. That's going to be very difficult. Hoskins and the Buffalo Bills get the win there. We lose.
0: Okay. 10-4. Home for the Packers on Christmas afternoon.
2: Wow.
0: You got Bears, 30 seconds.
2: Bears, Packers, Christmas. Bears, we get our get back. We win that game.
0: Okay. Now you've got home for the Lions.
2: We finally beat the Lions. We win that game.
0: And then at the Vikings.
2: I think we end up losing that game.
0: Okay. You've got them 12-5.
2: Exciting season. I'm excited for the offense. A little shaky about the defense. Losing Kobe Bryant was huge. But I think Caleb has a MVP quality season.
0: Okay. There you go. There goes Adam Chudwin, everybody, off to the airport.
1: Yes.
0: Trent Green's going to be coming up. Susan's going to join us as well next hour to zoom in about Kathy Engelbert retiring from her commissionership.
1: Football is almost back. 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
1: I'm Aaron Goldhammer. He is Randy Scott. We're in for the guys on Freddie and Harry on ESPN Radio. 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We all love football. There are a bunch of games on the docket tonight. In fact, a couple of them start just a little bit. San Jose State, Eastern Michigan tonight. Indiana State. I wonder if Larry Bird will be there. They play at Purdue tonight in the Big Ten. UTEP and number 10 Oklahoma as John Mateer returns to the field. And then I think sort of the prime event will be an ACC matchup, of course, at the heart of the Atlantic Coast Conference, Palo Alto, California, Randy, where
2: yes.
1: Miami will take on Stanford. We see Darian Mensah for the first time in a Hurricane uniform. They're the number 7 team in the country. They played for the national championship last year. And then at 9 o'clock, Fresno State will take on USC. I'm Aaron Goldhammer with Randy Scott. Couple of these teams have some memorable names, and there are every year great names that play college football, Randy, that you get to do highlights for on SportsCenter. So let's walk through some of these. You tell me who you're most looking forward to doing a highlight for. We have in Arizona a couple of young black goats. We've got Prayer Young Black Goat and Noble Young Black Goat. We have a wide receiver for Kent State who I think returned to kickoff for a touchdown last year, Derealist Clark. But some of my favorites, apparently there's a wide receiver at Rice University, which is where, Randy? It's in Texas somewhere.
2: That's
1: right?
2: In Houston.
1: Houston.
2: Yeah.
1: Mobility is his, that's really his name.
2: M-O-H.
1: M-O-H-bility. I'm looking for him to take one 90 yards to the house and you and Gary to do some mobility highlight. I'm sorry. If your last name is Bility and you name your kid Mo, you know he's going to be a receiver in college football, right?
2: Has to be. Like the last name Bility, you're like, okay, hold on a second. If you're the dad, you're like, my first son is going to be named some sort of like what precursor to our last name. It has to happen. Is it going to be AH last name Bility? Relia last name Bility? What I mean? Like there are so many others. Dura?
1: No.
2: First name Dura.
1: Well, you have to wait a few years to see what kind of kid you have. And then obviously Mobility had some speed, so they decided to go with not Relia. Not availability. The best ability is availability. He's the favorite kid in the Bility family, right? We also have an offensive lineman from Missouri State named King Large. Now, Large family, if you name your son King, he's not playing receiver. He's not playing running back. He has to play on the offensive or defensive line. Agreed?
2: Has to. Yes. 1,000% yes. That has to be, and also it cannot, like, If you're going, what do we say? First name King, then the last name can't be medium.
1: No,
2: can't be
1: small. King Small.
2: Yeah.
1: Never.
2: Like
1: never.
2: I'm old
1: Tiny.
2: Enough. I grew up where like husky was like the closeted way of describing someone as being big. Like your size was husky. That was my. I shopped in the husky section. Well, my parents did.
1: Large.
2: King
1: offensive
2: Large.
1: Lineman, Missouri State.
2: Mm-hmm.
1: Haynes Hammer. Offensive lineman blocking for Dan Orlovsky's UConn Huskies. Haynes Hammer.
2: Are we going with Haynes or are we going with Hans? Because that's two N's.
1: Are you saying Hans or
2: Hans.
1: Haynes?
2: I'm saying Hans.
1: Hans Hammer?
2: I think
1: not Hans Gruber. Hans Hammer is
2: Hans,
1: blocking dudes.
2: Hans Hammer. I think I'm saying Hans. My favorite one is either Grant Bierman. Right? Like, here comes the Bearman. Or Deuce Knight.
1: Deuce Knight. Now, they hope they don't see Deuce Knight at Ole Miss, because I think that's Trinidad Chambliss's backup, and I think they're praying. If they see Deuce Knight, something has gone way, way, way, way wrong for the Ole Miss Runnin' Rebels as they get their season started with a big one this weekend as well. They're in Nashville, and they take on the Louisville Cardinal. All right, coming up next, we will talk more college football. I want to know who Mel Kiper Jr. thinks the best quarterback in college is this year. We'll ask Mel on Freddie and Harry next on ESPN Radio and on the ESPN app.
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19: Mariners get back to it tonight, try to wash the taste out of their mouth after last night's debacle against the A's. Game two coming your way tonight. They'll send Logan Gilbert to the hill. He faces off against Cade Morris, who comes in with an 0-1 record and an ERA of 9.82. So hopefully we're looking at a big night for the offense. You can catch it all right here, Seattle Sports on 710, starting at 6 o'clock with the pregame show, 7:10 first pitch. Meanwhile, one final in the books today. The Guardians take out the Tigers, 7-6, the final in Cleveland. And one game in a weather delay in Cincinnati. Brewers and Reds yet to get going.
18: 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When it's game time, it's Miller time.
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21: He is an unrivaled source of baseball knowledge.
22: Anyway, what were we talking about?
21: A guy who always has your back.
22: Hair's back on, trying to make the uniform look sweet in a split second. Come out, and I'm trying to open the door. I'm like, what the? And I said, listen, buddy, put your babysitting shoes on, because Dad's going out for Father's Day. You got to watch Top Gun.
23: Yeah, that's a bracket looking.
22: You guys don't listen when I speak. I'm talking to a brick wall right now.
21: Ryan Roland Smith, every week with Wyman and Bob.
22: That's the opener right there.
19: We missed the Jaws theme. I thought that was added to for the Megalodon.
22: Yeah, where'd that go?
24: One time.
19: Yeah, look, when you're the Megalodon, that's who you are all the time. And that's who this guy is. The Megalodon is with us each and every week. The one, the only, Ryan Roland Smith is here with us. How are you, man?
22: I'm good. People are starting to get confused. They're like, who? Megalodon shark? What? This Australian dude? Yeah. Well, any clue.
25: Because of the new nickname, we thought maybe you were getting too big for your britches, so we put you down below us.
22: Yeah. That way you want me...
25: You have to look up at Bob and I.
22: You want me coming here speaking third person again?
19: Please.
22: Was that last week, 2 weeks ago?
19: Yeah, no third person. That makes everybody uncomfortable. Ryan, I was just telling you during the break that I felt bad for you last night. You, along with Brad Adam, who will join us later, and Angie and everybody on the broadcast, after just a pig of a game, you have to come on there and you have to kind of try to find a silver lining. You can't be too negative. I mean, that's your job. That's what you... But... Boy, the Mariners make it tough for you. 18 strikeouts. They had Perkins on the ropes. He threw 40 pitches in the first inning. He's sweating through his uniform. It wasn't even that warm last night. The guy looked like he had flop sweat going, and they left 14 on base. How do you even explain last night? How do you explain you're playing the AAA version of the A's? All their stars are hurt. Their pitching staff is horrible. I don't know how to explain it. Can you?
22: Well, you know, Julio had 5 straight years of 2020.
19: Attaboy. There you go. Find that silver lining.
22: No, look, and congratulations to him. I'm not taking anything away from him, but I'm kidding in regards to trying to spin it somehow. But, look, I've been pretty critical about this team, and even especially that Red Sox series, which was great, taking 2 or 3. Julio missed playing that ball. We talked about it before I came on. Took me 2 seconds. So, yeah, it's tough. The job is much tougher, as Dave. I know you probably have to experience this as well. When you're covering a team and you spend so much time with the team, you're a former player. You know how hard this game is. You know what the grind's been for the last 5 months because everyone is underperforming. Mm-hmm. Everyone. I mean, you know, I don't know where to start in regards to where they're at right now and what they're leaning on and what. You know, and I'll get to the bullpen at some point because that's a major concern here down this stretch. Major, major concern. But last night, you know, you're coming into this game, and I know, look, that we got home late last night. I was on that plane too, right? But the energy was good pregame. You mentioned Perkins, who looked like a deer in headlights. Once again, I watched some of the games coming into this. I'm like, man, this is someone you can completely just put to sleep here. They had the bullpen going in that first inning for good reason. They put up a three spot. And the next thing you know, you're looking up and it's like, all right, these bats in the middle of the lineup with Cal and Naylor a couple times. In, for example, going back to last night, the you mentioned the 14 left on base. Now, I get it. You come up with two outs, that's one thing. It's like, all right, you have to come up big. Like, that's next level special coming up.
19: Clutch,
22: Two out hit, blah, blah, blah. When you have runners in scoring position less than two out, man, against this team, right, and we saw the defense too, what happened in left field, you have to absolutely break it wide open early. Break it wide open. So that's that. And then, of course, too, you know, you're in a situation on the pitching side. Hopefully we'll get to the bullpen. Well, not hopefully. At some point we'll talk that. You had a kid, Cade Anderson, who he's gone 6 days off pitching once a week for five straight months. First year in professional baseball. Then next thing you know, he's coming into a five-man rotation. Can't help that Emerson Hancock went on the IL, but let's keep in mind that Bryce L. willing to put him in the bullpen. To me, what I was watching last night from Cade was a kid who hasn't pitched on 4 days rest, pitching on 4 days rest.
19: Yeah.
22: I mean, let's get real. The velocity started to dip. There's 92s, 93s. He wasn't, you know, able to get on the inner half of the plate. Now, he's got great stuff, and he's going to be really good. But you are in a situation now where you are fighting for your life and you have to deal with some of the lumps that he's going to deal with here these next couple of starts. And then I noticed in the fifth inning, you got to, again, double A is completely different to being in this situation. You have a situation that you got Zach Geloff at first base. You hold runners really well. He held Bolte over, really well early in the game. Geloff just takes off. Why? Because he's at 73 pitches. He's looking up. He knows he's on a short leash.
19: Mm-hmm.
22: So as a young kid, his age, man, you are trying to all of a sudden, it takes you away from that present, right? Present moment, that next pitch. You know that I don't have 2-3 hitters, man. I've got to get this guy out in two pitches. You cannot do that at this level, man. And you mentioned some of the guys that he's facing, but the guys in that other dugout have just faced the best pitching in the world for the last X amount of months. So you throw all that in together and you're looking at a game where you walk away disappointed. But some of these things you cannot simply let. When I saw Perkins, he went three innings. When I saw him get off the hook in that second, and then look in the third inning, he punched out the side, but he still had a couple walks in there.
19: He was a mess.
22: When you are fighting for your life, you can look back and then you go, hey, you know what? That's baseball. He threw a couple good sweepers in there. But when you're in this situation, it's tough because it's been exhausting, and you've put yourself in this position where you have to literally take care of every opportunity.
25: Yeah, you know, I'm trying to keep it like positive as well, because, you know, we were talking about this yesterday that, like, okay, so, you know, for the A's series, you know, I have if they win three, so I said they can go 16-6 yesterday. And so, yeah,
19: they still
25: can.
19: They can only lose five more.
25: But. Right. So, yeah, I don't know. I mean, I get it. I think the way, you know, you talked about, like, me doing football, like, the one thing I think you have to kind of hammer home, at least I do, is that, like, nobody knows this criticism better than the players themselves, mm-hmm. right? I mean, yeah. they know exactly what's going on. So, as far as that goes.
19: Absolutely.
25: But, I mean, look, I mean, they still have the easiest path, it looks like, at least in the AL West. So, yeah, I mean, I'm trying to keep it positive.
22: Well, take a couple things out of last night that can help you potentially go, all right, now how do you go 3-for-4?
25: Mm-hmm.
22: You got, you know, Medina, who pitched last night. That bullpen is the worst in baseball. He was good last night. He was so unpredictable. I was like, man, these are some tough at-bats. Why? Because he's just unpredictable. He's effectively wild the whole bit. He's nasty. Well, he threw an inning and a third, man. So you're in a situation now, you get, because of that you started, Jack Perkins went three innings, mm-hmm. you've dipped into that bullpen. That's creating more soft spots. Easily, not easily, but you can absolutely go 3-for-4 right here. You walk away 3-for-4, everyone's like, you got to sweep this series. You walk away 3-for-4, all right, on to the next one, right? Disappointing again. Look, it's I feel like every week I join you guys, it's like, okay, man, it's been a grind. At some point, they're going to turn this around. At some point, they're going to all play up to potential.
25: Right.
22: But we've only got a couple of weeks left. It's been that way for 5+ months.
25: Yeah.
22: It's crazy.
19: What about the bullpen, though? That's the problem. And look, I'm excited about what Cade Anderson can be, but we're looking at a kid with big limitations right now. You mm-hmm. just talked about he's used to having 5 days off. Now you get 4 days of rest. He's got a pitch limit of around 80, so you know you're going to the bullpen early. Even if he's out there and he's dealing and he's shutting him down, he's got 80 pitches to work with. So you're going to get into that bullpen early. And it hasn't been good, Ryan. I mean, it's with very few exceptions, guys that were great last year, and that's kind of how bullpens typically go, you know, for whatever reason. 1 year they're great, same cast comes back, and they're not as great. And that's what we're seeing this year. I don't even know who I've got the most faith in that bullpen, because they're all capable of being very good for the most part. I mean, some more than others, certainly, but we've seen them really struggle at times too. And I think Gary, maybe you know the stat, I was trying to remember this yesterday, he threw out a stat, the rotation and the bullpen ERA wise I can't remember the date, mm-hmm. June or All-Star break, worst in baseball on the road, worst in baseball.
0: Yeah, it's crazy.
19: Both.
0: Now it's interesting because, all right, to their not credit, but you're a man short,
19: right
0: when they had the six-man situation. That makes it tough. Say you're limited. You lose Matt Brash, right? That's a big loss. Mm-hmm. I get all that. But here you have a situation where Munoz, looking through back-to-back days, and we're talking about this the last game in Boston, you're going to have to push him where he goes 3 days straight, even if it's a tied game. Bring him in the eighth. You're going to have to push him a little harder and lengthen that a little bit. You got Edward Brizzardo, who you noticed last night, looked like he was in a nice rhythm. He got, I said this last night, that little sinker into lefties and sweeper. Boom. Those two pitches that, man, it's been really inconsistent in the last month. Felt like, all right, he's got that confidence back with those. And then all of a sudden, he went two strikes. I can't remember who the hitter was. And tried to just throw the crap out of it. Missed by a mile. Mm-hmm. Back in the middle of the plate, wham. And you're like, okay, what is the deal? What's going on with Brizzardo right now? They need him so bad. Because below that, you got Ferrer. He's been better on the consistency side than most. Gabe Spire, who I'm worried about as we get in the stretch run. He looks good, 95, 96 with that good run. I'm just going down the list. You have Sir Anthony Dominguez, who was that option you got in the trade deadline.
19: Right.
0: It's very difficult to get a read on him. He's pitching different roles. And then the other guy, too, everyone was really excited about getting Carlos Vargas back. He is not the same stuff-wise than last year. Now, I say that, but last year, keep in mind, when he was in regular work, high leverage, the velocity went from, he was hovering 95s, 96s, to all of a sudden hitting 100s. Mm-hmm. Okay, that's a big key for him. But the sink, he doesn't have the same movement on the inner half of the plate like the sinker as well. So yeah, I'm just going down the list here and thinking, man, these guys, okay, you leave that Boston series, there's more of a sense of urgency, more of get ahead the moves. We talked about that with Goldie the last game in Boston, but your sense of urgency is leaning on this group that has not been good for a month. So that's concerning, if that makes sense. And so I'm looking at that going, okay, how do we now all of a sudden get to a place where you get a Munoz, who you're going to push him hard while the other guys are figuring their things out. Gabe Spire, push him a little harder while the other guys are getting their things figured out. And hopefully you can piece this together. But, man, that's a ginormous concern. That's an ERA just south of six as a group in the month of August.
19: Well, and then it feels like they've found themselves in positions to count on Michael Rucker multiple times. Right. And Hobie Milner, who's got an ERA over 20 now, and he's actually been placed on the family medical emergency list, and they called up Troy Taylor from AAA Tacoma. So but they bring in Milner, ineffective. Rucker, I mean, he's being put in spots he's just not built for.
0: Right.
19: You know, I feel like we found ourselves in Davila, who's got moments, but, these guys are all of a sudden in situations you're going, why is this guy in the game? And it's because of starters not getting deep into a game, you're burning leverage arms early in a game to try to stay in it, and all of a sudden crunch time comes and those are the guys that are available.
0: Yeah, it's interesting. And again, I was getting ready for that Blue Jays series and I pulled up some numbers. I'm like, oh man, the pitching, just it's been longer than turning the rotation. It's been longer than that. Even the starting pitching too.
19: Yeah.
0: Very inconsistent, which makes things much more difficult for this team. That's for sure.
25: Hey, do you worry about Brash? Because there are certain players, like I worry about Devin Witherspoon a little bit just because he's very slight, but he throws his body around. Mm-hmm. And kind of the same thing with Matt Brash. Do you kind of worry that he's going to be like, it seems like the way he's throwing the ball, like his body's just not letting him do it.
22: Great point. Absolutely. There's always an emphasis on the guys built that way who are really lean. Yeah, mass equals gas, right? I used to say, like, like there's some other things that you could say as well. But when guys who have to move at that speed, and there is that, you know, that body type, that frame, it lends itself more to breakdown, especially when you pushed like to the brink. Which, again, man, he's rushing to get back, and it's not where, like, you know, everyone used to talk about Tim Lincecum, the way he moved down the mound, violent, fast, and with that frame, it's like, how's this going to end up? And you know, so a lot of times too, when you look at when you draft guys as well, when they're pumping triple digits with some absolute max effort wipeout slider, well, guess what? When you're a smaller and you don't have the mass. Well, you have to, you know, naturally go max effort every single time. You have to put yourself in positions and ranges that lends itself to more wear and tear. That's just the way it goes, for sure.
19: How should we be viewing Julio Rodriguez? Because he's a guy who he's got the accolades, first player in baseball history to begin his career with five consecutive seasons of 2020, which is great. But I feel like it's sort of deceptive. Right, you look at his numbers, and each year they've kind of gradually gotten worse. If we're talking about average and on base, and especially this year, he's hitting .245 with a .306 on base, a .402 slug. I mean, it's not a good year. Last year, .30-30, and you're going, okay, that's great, but he kind of piles up those stats in a 6-week span, and we got all these other games where you want him and you need him to come through, and he doesn't. And are we just putting too high of an expectation on him, and he's just ultimately a very good player, but not an elite player? Or how he's still only 25, and I know people get tired of hearing about his age, but is he a guy that you look at and say, no, he's primed to be an MVP, you know, candidate year in, year out in the future? Or is he just going to be a guy who, yeah, this is who he is. He's going to be very good at times. He's going to be very streaky, but ultimately maybe not quite what we expected.
22: Well, I think it's magnified when the team's struggling the way it is.
19: Right.
22: Sure, right? And you mentioned the age. At some point, 27, 28 years old, sure, he could go 40 home runs, hit 300, and sky's the limit. But for 2026, when you're looking at the middle of this lineup, and obviously with Cal, the struggles, Josh Naylor, a lot of times with some of that weaker contact, but then all of a sudden he starts to figure it out and everything else. You're looking at a guy that the team is in it where it's at right now, and post-All-Star, he's hitting .216. He's got an OPS of .628 post-All-Star. So that looms large, especially too. And we always talk about, oh, man, he just starts to heat up around early August.
19: Mm-hmm.
22: Just hasn't quite been that heat up session in regards to him just getting on a roll and getting after it. Physically, like, you look at him, if you're from a scouting point of view, through that lens, you look at him and go, man, look at this potential. The hard thing is, though, he's still only this. The hard thing, what happens is you put a target on your back when you get to the big leagues as quick as he has, and you just, year after year, you're watching, and you're like, all right, okay, it's about that age now where can you reach your potential? Man, he knows it too. Like, and the other thing is, like, I'll give you an example. You asked me about the post game last night. I went in there last night after the game. It was rough, man. And Dave, to your point, you're talking about the players feeling this. Mm-hmm. He just went 20-20, first player ever in five straight seasons. It's amazing. It's an amazing feat. But he wasn't jumping around in there going, yeah, like popping. No, I had to go in and interview him. And I couldn't find him. Why? Because he's just as a team, man, they're going through it right now. I was like, man, this is a tough pull to try and get him to talk about something which is really special right now. He doesn't want him. Why? He's not because he's, you know, brushing me off. It's because he's in that clubhouse right now and just dealing with the exhaustion of the letdown and the disappointment with what's been going on with his team.
19: Yeah.
22: You know?
19: He would never brush off the Megalodon.
22: No.
19: He knows better than that.
22: No, him and our boys. Yeah,
1: that's true.
22: Barbecuing this Sunday. I'm joking.
1: Hey, one of the things that didn't lose the game for him or anything, but it's still kind of like annoying, is the whole ABS challenge thing. Do you know what the process is or what the rules are?
22: Well, give me the, what are you looking at?
19: Randy Arozarena, in the first inning, he's the leadoff hitter. There's nobody on base.
22: Yeah.
19: And he challenges again,
22: right,
19: and he's wrong again.
22: Yeah.
19: Is that not Dan's job to go, Randy, Don't ever do that again.
22: But what do you do? Like, this is because I was thinking about this last night. What do? You bench him?
19: You pull him aside and say, look, here are the rules. You're leading off. You're first AB. There's nobody on. I don't care if the pitch is in the other batter's box. Do not challenge him. Do not challenge him. Because you see other moments in the game
22: He's been told. Trust me. You know,
19: so he doesn't care.
22: Look, I'm not saying he doesn't care, but he is completely convinced. And this is one thing that makes him really good is because sometimes he's just oblivious to anyone's opinion because he's in the moment, and that's why he's able to get to that pitch middle in. You know, like, and it's one of these ones. It's like, all right, that's kind of the way he responds, the way he reacts, the way he goes about business. Now, 100%, they've been talking to him, but you know, I'm thinking about it. I'm like, okay, how would you discipline that? Like, there was a couple weeks ago when you went burnt the two in one at bat, boom, gone
19: in the first inning.
22: Yes, and we're seeing how massive this ABS challenge system is going to be, and it will be in the postseason. It will be magnified to the point where if you're a player and you don't have a challenge seventh onwards, they're going to go back to you, and you're going to be getting ripped in the third inning for doing it for a situation like that,
19: right?
22: As we're doing right now, but I think with him, it's like, well, okay, he's been told, right, 100% he's been told. And it's not because, I think he is just so convinced when he's playing, and this is part of the give and take with some of these high-level players, especially when they're doing well, is like, if you are that convinced that you lose that thought. Now, again, it's... Look, we can sit here and watch the challenge system. Now, I've talked to guys, and some guys have opened up to me in regards to, like, the biggest challenge here, but real quick on the challenge system. Like, if I'm hunting a pitch down and in, Randy, right? In Boston, they kept trying to throw it down, and he was just nuking that pitch down and in. I was like, why do you keep going back to that spot, righty-lefty? If you get, boom, that little on the black away, you're like, oh. You cannot tell if that's a ball or a strike because you're eliminating half the plate. Unless you're a guy who covers the whole plate, like a Josh Naylor can cover a lot of ground. Some guys can't, man. Some of the, like Manny Ramirez, I remember throwing pitches middle away, heater, two strikes. He's thinking I'm throwing, you know, a breaking ball. Boom, and he just nods his head as if to say, I'm not looking for that pitch. I'm like, oh my God, he would have destroyed that. Now, an ABS situation, you see guys like, why isn't he challenging that? Well, we're watching with a little, you know, drawn out box. You talk to them, it's like, dude, I'm so hyper focused on this one spot that if it goes to another spot, it's on the black. I just simply cannot see if that's a ball or strike. I'm blind to that pitch.
19: At which point, he should not challenge.
22: Right.
19: He should just, he stinks at it.
22: And the other thing, I'm with you. I'm not excusing it whatsoever. I just know that when you're in the situation like that, man, and he's absolutely raking right now, he's your best hitter. He is your best hitter.
19: That's all true.
22: Yeah.
19: That part's true, but the ABS, he's just, it's not his forte.
22: Right.
19: He's not good at it. His success rate is really bad.
22: Right.
19: So, I don't know.
25: What do you think about the Seahawks?
19: Your little football team?
22: Hey, I'm waiting for my time to sit and watch the how's the Hard Knocks? I love
25: it's
22: watching
25: over.
22: That show.
25: Yeah, it's over. Great.
22: Yeah. I'm ready to start, kick it off and watch the whole thing.
19: It's great.
22: Are you guys featured on there or what?
19: No, we didn't make the cut.
25: I got on making a negative comment during the game. I was like, it's one of the uglier preseason games or something like that.
19: You know how Dave likes to be negative. They couldn't find any of his positives.
22: No, I am fired up to watch that show. Man, I'm just waiting for my little block of time to rip in, but I'm going to get dialed in.
19: Show.
22: I keep, by the way, Dave, and you, by the way, Bob. Before the season every year, I feel like, hey man, I'm going to hit you up about some questions about this team. Let me know
19: about
22: football. Yeah, and then it's like,
19: and then it never happens.
22: Yeah, I got my whatever going on Sunday.
19: That's
22: just
19: right.
22: The game.
19: Yeah. Your heart's in the right place, right?
22: Yeah.
19: All right. Well, let's hope you're talking about a win tonight. How about that? Let's do that.
22: Let's go.
19: Appreciate you, my friend.
22: Sounds good. Thanks, guys.
19: There you go. There's Ryan Roland-Smith. Our conversation with Ryan Roland-Smith is presented by Mazda of Everett. Meanwhile, we're coming down the stretch in our list of the 12 most important Seahawks with number 3 coming up next. Live from T-Mobile Park, it's Wyman and Bob, Seattle Sports on 710.
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11: We continue live from T-Mobile Park. 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And, of course, Ichiro has been out there for probably a couple of hours already. He's out there warming up with some of the guys, throwing the ball and just doing his thing. But text line is there for you at 866-979-3776. We do have mean texts coming up today at 545. How are they doing on those, Lefko? Have you been checking in?
12: Yeah, I mean, there's nothing to check yet.
11: Was my faith in them misplaced?
12: Yes. Dave and I's faith is very well placed.
11: Yeah. You have no faith.
12: Yeah.
11: Okay.
12: We need something like a Moran to bring us back. Give us a spark.
11: Get a Moran to step up and really get the fire lit.
12: We're missing our Morans.
13: Yeah. I know. Yeah, I mean, I just don't see anything that really moves the needle at all. It's just...
11: Come on, guys. You can do this. 866-979-3776. Get those mean texts going. We'll do that at 545. Our thanks to Ryan Roland-Smith, who joined us in the previous segment. In case you just tuned in and missed that conversation, you'll be able to find it on the podcast page after the show at seattlesports.com. Just click the podcast tab. Click on our picture. It'll be right there waiting for you after the show. And don't forget to click subscribe. It's free, which is the right price, and it just shows up for you. You don't have to worry about remembering anything. Meanwhile, Dave and I have been going through our top 12 most important Seahawks, most important to the success of this team. Like, in order for the team to succeed, these guys need to play well. Not who's the best player, who's the most talented, just the most important. And we've worked our way all the way up to number 3, Dave. Wow. So who is your number 3 when it comes to most important Seahawks?
13: Nick Emanuori.
11: And,
13: I think
11: higher than me, and I'm his big fan.
13: Yeah, no, he is such an important player because of the versatility. You know, we talk about that all the time, that, you know, you have three of the most versatile players in all of football. And one's Devin Witherspoon, the other one's Leonard Williams. And Emanuori can also be that guy. And we saw it last year, especially in the Atlanta game, which was kind of like we talked about with him, when you had him at what? 5 or 4, I think.
11: I had him at 5.
13: Yeah. So, I mean, you know, that Atlanta game was his breakout game where, you know, he blocked a field goal. And then also we talked to him afterwards about that. And the thing I loved about him is that the coaching point was, you know, one arm is longer than two, and that's why he did it. And I like those kinds of things. I mean, he just sort of has a sense for that. It's not like it's coaching. It's like he understands it, like, right away. I would imagine that, like, he's one of the best players to coach because he just gets things, mm-hmm. you know. And then that game, he also got a sack and an interception. So, yeah, he really makes them go as far as the versatility goes. So, you know, if you have Spoon, you got a guy up on the line in Leonard Williams, and then you got Eamon Worry who can kind of work. You know, he's actually rushed off the edge a couple of times, so, and more than a couple of times. So, yeah, I mean, I he's very important to make this defense go and make the versatility really work. And again, you know, I didn't put Big Cat on this list, and I didn't put Spoon on the list.
11: Because, oh my goodness!
13: Yeah, I'm like I expect them that they're gonna play well. They already have an established, you know, place on this team.
11: Yeah, you and I approach this totally differently. Where you're putting a lot of expectation on guys that haven't given you the resume yet, right? You've talked about Jadarian Price. You've talked about Arroyo. You've talked about
13: Riley
11: even AJ.
13: Mills.
11: Yeah, Riley Mills, AJ Barner, who's got a little bit of a resume, but he hasn't fully come into his own yet. So you're banking on the faith. I'm going on. I tailored mine more towards if this guy doesn't play well, it could create a problem. Like they're that important, and that's why, you know, even starting with a punter and starting with, you know, Jason Myers. If he doesn't kick well, we got problems. So he's crucial. But my number three, arguably my favorite player, Eamon Worry's right there neck and neck with this guy, but Ernest Jones. He is the attitude, right? We've talked about how I feel like the defense has got a lot more leaders or obvious leaders, if you will. I feel like the offense, it's Darnold and Cooper Kupp and JSN to a lesser extent. But on the defense, you've got Spoon, who sets the sort of the energy tone. You've got Leonard Williams, who's sort of just, this is how we function as a defense, and I'm the guy with that resume to show you how it's done here. And when EJ came over, we've talked about how seamless he fit in and how crucial he seems for this team and how he was the one that stood up for Darnold when Darnold had that four-interception game. And he just, and it's natural. It's not a show. It's not anything. I just think he's a tone setter in his aggressiveness. His football IQ, I think, is off the charts. And he's so integral to what Mike McDonald wants to do on that side of the ball. I love his game. I ask you all the time, like, how did Tennessee let him go? How did the Rams let him go? Why would a team have this player and go, let's move him? And obviously every team has their needs, but I watch him play and go, what a huge mistake.
13: Yeah.
11: How could you not make this guy work for what you're trying to do defensively?
13: Yeah, you know, it's funny. I was going back and looking at, like, I want to say Jack Lambert. It was an inside, you know, off-the-ball linebacker. There's a guy named Donnie Edwards that, you know, used to played for the Chiefs and the Chargers. But, you know, you look at six interceptions. That's ridiculous for an inside linebacker. Ridiculous. Yeah, there's only a few guys in history that have done that. So, Ray Lewis. You know, he was always, I know he was a punisher, but he also, you know, was a ball hawk. So that part of it, you know, and he told us when we interviewed him, I'm like, you said you really like tackles, but I got to say, interceptions probably going to be the most exciting thing. And he's like, yeah, I got to admit, I love the interceptions, man.
11: Yeah.
13: So, yeah, and he talked about how he was so tired on that, what was it, like a 65-yard return that he had. But, it is kind of mind-boggling that they would let him go, the Rams wouldn't see the value in him. But, you know, when he came here, the very first game that he played in, when he came here from Tennessee, was against the Bills, and they allowed a 100-yard rusher. That's the last time.
11: Yeah, it's like 26 games or something now.
13: 26. Yeah, and so, you know, and remember then the next week they lost to the Rams. But then after that, the last five games in 2024, that defense just took off. And they were top five in every category if you counted them from that point, you know, to the end of the season. So, you know, I don't think it's a coincidence that his arrival preceded, you know, that streak by, you know, it just took him a couple of games to get going.
11: What's your feeling about his physicality and him taking on blocks as opposed to other players we've seen that really didn't do that and would collect tackles, but they'd be maybe 5 yards, 7 yards down the field?
13: You have somebody in mind?
11: You know, you've seen a lot of linebackers like that before. they'll pile up those stats. Those tackle numbers look good, but, you know, oftentimes, and you've been

0: probably at a 90% clip.
1: Yeah.
0: You know, everyone, I'm not saying he's perfect, but yeah, he just, and just his leadership, and really he's another one of those players that I go, he's only 26 years old.
1: Still,
0: you know, he just, his wisdom and the way he thinks about things and, you know, the kind of teammate that he is just, it's like he's in his 30s.
1: Yeah. He seems like he's been in the league forever.
0: Yeah.
1: He just, one of the great acquisitions by John. Really,
0: amazing.
1: Truly one of the great acquisitions. He's made a number of them, but he's right up there for me. I just love his game. I love his personality. I love his attitude. Mm. And he's just he's such a leader. And I think he's just crucial. And I think Mike McDonald would probably echo all of that and tell us more how much he loves that guy. So.
0: Yeah, and if you get in a fight, he'll be there at the drop of a dime.
1: At the drop of a dime, you want a guy
0: the
1: there.
0: The drop of the dime.
1: That's right. I love it. 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Coming up, why did the Seahawks new owners already make it into our Y-Man list? We're going to hear about that coming your way next as we continue live from T-Mobile Park with Wyman and Bob. It's Seattle Sports on 710.
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13: Tell me why.
14: Why, man? Why?
15: Lunch has been canceled today due to lack of hustle. Deal with it.
16: This is a habitual line stepper.
14: What were you thinking? What are you doing?
17: Why are you the way that you are?
14: It's the Why Man of the Week.
18: Why Man is presented by Mazda of Everett. So we start out with John Schneider and Mike McDonald, and Lefko goes out of his way to say it's lighthearted in jest here. But John Schneider and Mike McDonald laughing at new owner Vinod Khosla, making it sound like winning another Super Bowl is really easy.
19: The vote passes 32-0.
20: Thank you, everybody. The task ahead is
21: actually pretty simple. Keep the winning streak alive, get another Super Bowl.
22: It's pretty simple. That's awesome.
20: That's simple.
18: Schneider just cracking up at that. Like, oh, it's pretty simple. Just go ahead and win another one. Why not? He really thought that was funny. Can we play that one more time? I just want to hear his laugh.
19: And the vote passes 32-0.
20: Thank you, everybody. The task ahead is
21: actually pretty simple. Keep the winning streak alive, get another Super Bowl.
22: It's pretty simple. That's awesome.
20: That's simple.
18: You hear him go. Yeah.
23: Well, and especially since, I mean, John just accomplished what, you know, I don't think any other GM has done, and that's like build two Super Bowl champion teams with totally different people.
18: Yeah.
23: Right?
18: Completely so, different roster and yeah. head coach and, yeah, everything.
23: So, yeah.
18: I love that. Just sort of flabbergasted. Like, really? That's awesome.
23: That's one of the things about, I think, is what makes John so successful as a GM is that his personality.
18: Yeah.
23: Really, I mean, people want to be around him. And then also, like, he can just get away with things, you know, because of his sense of humor mm-hmm. and everything that, you know, that I think other people can't. You know, and
18: yeah.
23: I think if I would have said that, it would have come off as, "Oh, that guy's what a jerk!" You know,
18: that Wyman guy being yeah. a jerk again. Yeah, you know, you're right, John. He's kind of disarming. He's kind of yeah. just. He just seems like he's always joking, and he's one of those guys you talk to once, and you feel like, man, we're like almost best friends. Yeah. I think.
23: Did we just become best friends?
18: Kinda.
23: Yeah.
18: He's kind of that guy that you just feel like you're kind of close to him already, and he does have a great sense of humor, and doesn't seem like a lot. Bothers him in the way if they're being criticized or, you know, if somebody's criticizing him, he doesn't seem to take it that seriously or worry about it. And he's yeah. obviously, he's incredibly good at what he does. Doesn't mean he bats 1,000 and there's not a single GM out there that does when okay. it comes to, you know, drafting or acquiring players. But I would say beyond the Super Bowls, you just look at, we just talked about an acquisition in Ernest Jones, and you can talk about Leonard Williams. We've gone down the list, Quandre Diggs, Dwayne Brown, all these people that he's identified, and he's not alone, and he's the first one I, you know, throw everybody else into the pot with. I'm like, this guy helped him, this guy, yeah. and this guy. He's got a really, really good track record of bringing in difference makers.
23: Yeah, a high hit rate, no question. And then, you know, the other thing is he's just been on a heater as far as the draft goes. That's the real trick, right?
18: Yeah.
23: I mean, the other guys, you know, they can play in the NFL,
18: yeah.
23: right? But does it fit exactly into our scheme? And John just able to figure that out. So yeah, it's pretty amazing what he does. But he just, it's a good way to put it, that he disarms people. Like, I don't, you know, he can get away with things that like I said if I said it, I would probably, you know, people would think I was an ass.
18: It'd be poorly received.
23: Yeah, poorly received. So, but yeah, he just has a very. But you know, the other thing about it is that I was going to say is that, like, he's not trying to be anyone. He's just being himself. That's just who he is. So, yeah, he's a lot of fun to work with. I think that's the other thing. He keeps it fun, right?
18: Yeah.
23: But it's just amazing what he's done. I'm really, you know, curious to see how this team works out and, you know, how these draft choices work out. It's a bummer that
18: it's off to a rough start with Bud Clark going down the way that he did.
23: And Julian Neal. So, yeah, that's another one that, it's kind of.
18: We won't get the immediate returns we saw from Zabel and Eamon Worry.
23: Right.
18: You know, so, but yeah, he's earned that absolute trust and faith from a fan base. Any fan base can be, you know, pessimistic and sort of, I don't know about that guy. Why didn't you go after this guy? I think he's in a rare spot where if John makes a move, 95% of this fan base is going, I'm on board, whatever it is. Okay.
23: Yeah.
18: Yeah, he's in a good spot. Meanwhile, during the Browns-Patriots preseason finale, Ryan Fitzpatrick made it pretty clear what he thought about Deshaun Watson as the Browns starter.
0: I also think this is set up here for Shador. I mean, if Deshaun, once he fails, Shador's going to jump into this thing, and he's going to be the guy, and this city is going to be behind him.
1: Yeah, so you think it'll fail?
0: Yeah, and it's going to happen. I mean, Shador's playing this year. I think all three of these guys, I think Gabriel's going to have a chance to play as well. But, you know, this is such a young roster with a lot of changing parts and a lot of new guys. So they're going to struggle on offense this year.
18: Boy, how about that? Once he fails, not if he fails, but once he fails. And I get the sentiment around who Deshaun Watson seems to have turned into or who he's been off the field. We had a different impression of him for years, but on the field, just talent level, is all of that's been interrupted by injury, you know, popped the Achilles, all that stuff, serious injury. But at one point, he seemed to be an incredibly gifted quarterback.
23: Mm-hmm.
18: And I don't know what's happened to that part of his game. Again, personality, off the field, shenanigans, all that stuff. What's happened to him as far as his skill level?
23: Yeah, I don't know if maybe the things that or off the field, the problems that he's had are starting to affect, you know, his ability to perform. Because he just looked so solid coming out of school, out of college. So
18: yeah,
23: it just, you thought that was a no brainer, and it was a ridiculous amount of money. But you know, we're like, okay, well, he's probably worth it, and just have not seen it at all.
18: Yeah, that's a pretty strong statement by Fitzpatrick, though, just to say, well, once he fails,
23: yeah,
18: it'll be Shedeur Sanders. Like, man, it's just, and he may be right. I mean, he isn't giving you any reason to really believe he's going to resurrect his career and become the guy that everybody looked at and said, man, he's going to be one of the greats here, yeah, you know, for a number of years to come. So we'll see what happens with him. But there you go. Meanwhile, Julio made history last night, but the conversation around him only becomes more confusing now. We're going to get into that as we continue live from T-Mobile Park with Wyman and Bob. It's Seattle Sports on 710.
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18: Mariners looking to get things turned around starting tonight in game two of their four-game series against the visiting A's. They send Logan Gilbert to the hill. He'll face off against the offering from the A's, who's got a pitcher who's 0-1 with an ERA of 9.82. So, again, hoping for a big night for the Mariners offense, taking advantage of that. You can catch it all starting at 6 o'clock with a pregame 7:10 first pitch here on Seattle Sports on 710. Meanwhile, a tweet from Ryan Dibbish about 20 minutes ago. Matt Brash will be shut down from throwing for 8 weeks after MRI revealed more inflammation in his lat. He's obviously done for the season. Dibbish went on to say, the hope is that the extended rest will clear up the issue and Brash can start his offseason throwing program on a normal schedule. There is no structural damage.
9: 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When it's game time, it's Miller time.
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18: 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Beautiful day outside. Sun is shining. Mariners are out there in their City Connect uniforms again. That's two nights too many for those uniforms.
1: You don't like them?
18: No, I don't. I really don't.
1: I don't think the guys like them either.
18: Yeah,
1: I used to like the black pants.
18: I used to be okay with it. I mean, the jersey's okay. The hat, the pants are awful. But Lefko was telling me that they're on schedule to change them soon, right? Is that the...
10: Yeah, it's either after 3 or 4 years, you can get new ones. This has been, what, we think three? Remember, they were really hot with them that first year. 2023, they were like 15-0.
18: Yeah.
10: And they just tried to trot them out every game in the final weeks of the season. Didn't quite work. But you don't like the top? I like the top.
18: It's okay.
10: The top is all right.
18: You like the hat?
10: Yeah, I like the hat. Brent Stecker doesn't like it, so I like it even more.
18: That's because he thinks with the trident upside down, all the luck comes out of it.
10: I like the colors. The colors are cool, except for the pants.
18: Yeah, the pants. It's just.
1: I think it's weird that you call it a top. That's what my wife calls a shirt or a t-shirt.
10: A jersey. Top.
1: Oh, that's a cute top.
18: Yeah.
10: So you don't like that? You don't like the top either, Dave?
1: No, I mean, I think they're fine. I think it's weird that it's kind of funny that they seem to, at least we've heard from, they seem to all not like the black pants. Though.
18: That seemed pretty universal.
1: Yeah.
18: Yeah. And that was right from the get-go. I think Scott Servais was one of the first to say he didn't like them, right? He was pretty vocal.
10: Well, do you remember what they used to do? They would warm up without wearing the pants.
18: Yeah,
10: they'd wear their white pants.
1: Right.
10: And yeah. Put them on right before the game.
18: Yeah. People got scared there. Lefko was saying they were warming up without pants on. Yeah. No, they wear
1: Lefko gets ready for the show.
18: Pantsless.
1: Yeah, take the pants off.
18: Yeah, he's got to feel comfortable. They're out there getting ready for game two of this series. 21 games to go in this season. 21 games to get things pointed in the right direction. So we'll see if they can start tonight. That'd be wonderful against a guy coming in with an ERA of just under 10. Mm-hmm. Just under 10, Dave. That means he's given up a lot of runs.
1: I think you've said that in every update.
18: Yeah.
1: Snapshot.
18: I want to make sure everybody's aware of what they're facing. Yeah. More importantly, them. Meanwhile, last night we saw Julio, and we've talked to a number of people outside of the market, obviously national voices, about Julio and how, because when you're too close to somebody, you can either, you know, praise them too much and think they're infallible, or maybe you're too critical of them and expecting more. And I'm always trying to check myself on Julio because I love him as a player. I love his presence. I think he's a wildly talented individual. But I feel disappointed by who he is at this point in his career. And then you see moments like last night, he steals three bases, and now he's the first player in Major League Baseball history to begin his career with five straight 2020 seasons, 20-plus home runs, 20-plus stolen bases. And I go, yeah, that's cool, but yeah, it doesn't feel like he's living up to what we expect. And I'm not even looking at his salary. His salary in baseball dollars, he's like ranks in the mid-20s. I mean, he's not one of the highest paid players in baseball. He's you know, so I think in terms of what he's making, he's productive. You know, last year he was a 30-30 guy. We felt levels of disappointment with him.
1: Yeah.
18: This is a down season by everybody's estimation, by his own. You look at his on base, you look at his slug, you look at his average, it's all down. And it's just overall not a great season, yet you'll see a stat like that and you're going, okay, he's accomplishing something no other player has ever done in this game that's, you know, started in the 1800s. Mm-hmm. You know, so you got to give him credit. I think maybe at times I'm too critical, or maybe we as a fan base are too critical, but I still can't help but feel a little disappointed by where he ultimately is at in his career right now.
1: Yeah, it's a great question that you ask, because you look at, you know, what he did, the first player in MLB history,
18: yeah,
1: to begin his career with five straight 2020s. I mean, it's just I don't know. I think right now, and he didn't really start off slow like he typically did. I mean, I thought the first part of the season, it looked like he conquered that, but then, you know, we haven't really seen like the, you know, what we've gotten from him in the second half.
18: The right? Heat up.
1: Yeah. So, and, you know, but, yeah, the slug, especially. I remember the month of June, it was like one tick above his on-base percentage.
18: Yeah.
1: And, yeah, just that. But I think definitely people are putting a little bit too much pressure on Julio. I mean, he's just not getting help from his teammates, right? I mean, Randy, obviously, offensively, really good, but, you know, then every once in a while he kind of detracts from that, you know,
18: right,
1: by doing something either, you know, at the plate or, you know, leaving when he thought it was strike two, or, you know, I mean,
18: wandering off first base.
1: Yeah. So, yeah, I mean, I think that there's a lot of pressure on him. So, and I'm with you, man. I love Julio, and I think he really, for a guy that's that highly paid and a superstar and everything, I think he handles it really well. He's great with the crowd, everything. But yeah, I think, you know, it's probably a case more of like you'd be okay with him and you'd be happy for him and everything if other guys were living up to the back of their card.
18: Yeah, and he also hasn't helped himself with some of those moments this year.
1: Yeah,
18: you know, where he throws the ball in the stands and there's only two outs. He thought there were three. It tells you his head's not the game. Now, that was one of the games. I don't remember if that was the 22-0 game or the 19-2 game.
1: 22-0.
18: Yeah, it was not the difference in the game. But what it was sort of the capper on an awful day where everybody's just pissed. You're just mad as a Mariner fan. And then that happens. You're going, oh, perfect. That just blends right in with this whole debacle here. And then you had him, you know, misplaying that ball in center field in Boston, where you're going, dude, that's you're an elite level player, and that's a little league level decision you made there, right? Whereas an outfielder, you were taught, you keep that ball in front of you. That's a very basic concept to playing outfield, and that one just got by him. I don't know what he was thinking. It was a crucial play that ended up costing him. And he's just had some of those moments where, you know, you look at, if you're somebody that's really into the advanced metrics of defense, which I tend not to look at because I'd like to use my eyes and not to, you know, tell me about his zone rating and all of that. But his defense has taken a bit of a hit this year, too, you know, from where it was last year. So it's just been a down year sort of across the board for him, you know, in terms of where he's expected to be and where he's been in the past. And it's weird to say that because, you get that stat there about being the first to ever do this to start his career, his first five seasons of his career, and yet we're all sitting here with some level of disappointment around him, and I'm going, all right, am I being unfair? Am I being too critical? Or is that a fair criticism? And you guys can weigh in on that as well at 866-979-3776. And I was actually thinking of Moyer talking to you about Sean Alexander and telling you, hey, you got to love him for who he is, not who he isn't. You know, you got to just sort of accept that this is who he is and love him for that. And obviously, Sean Alexander, wildly successful, but had a lot of critics.
1: Right.
18: For a guy that ran for 2,000 yards and was, you know, a tremendously productive back, for a lot of people that had issues with the way he played the game. And I feel like Julio's kind of in that neighborhood.
1: Yeah, no, that's a good comparison, really. Because, I mean, I think the things about Sean Alexander were, he would go out of bounds instead of taking a hit. He wasn't going to put his head down. And you know,
18: unless he was inside the red zone.
1: Well, yeah, inside the red zone was pretty, then he would run hard. But the other thing is you couldn't use him in the pass game, really, because he couldn't block and he couldn't catch. He couldn't run routes. I mean, he could, but he wasn't good at it.
18: Yeah.
1: And then, so you knew when he was in the game, it's going to be a run. You know, so that takes all that mystery away. I think it's probably a good comparison. But, yeah, I just think it's the guys around him. I don't think we would notice it and we'd be celebrating this 2020 thing much more because, you know, the guys around him just aren't playing up to their potential. And we're putting too much pressure. I haven't seen a text in a long time, though, that said Julio is not a superstar. Because remember we used to get that all the time.
18: Well, now that you said that, we're going to get him.
1: Yeah.
18: Buckle up.
1: Woke some people up.
18: Yeah.
1: But, yeah, I mean, I think that's kind of stopped, and I think people are just kind of appreciating, like you said, him for what he is, not what he isn't.
18: Yeah. And, man, if he could just be more consistent. He doesn't have to be the greatest player to ever step on the field. That'd be wonderful if he were a Griffey-level player. He's just not. At least right now in his career, he's not. Yeah. So we'll see. I mean, he is... I know people get bunched up when you say it, but he is only 25 years old. He has not hit his athletic prime yet. Mm-hmm. That's still a couple years away. So hopefully we're talking about a guy who's in the thick of the MVP conversation.
1: Yeah.
18: You know, whether he wins it or not, whatever. But just be in that conversation for legit reasons where you're going, man, the case is there. Look at his numbers. Look what he's done. He hasn't been there yet, and he feels like he should be based on his natural gifts. So we'll keep an eye on him. Meanwhile, Brendan Donovan is a guy that we've seen how impactful he can be when he's in the lineup. Problem is he's had a hard time staying in the lineup, and it's hard to blame him or look at him as, oh, well, he's an injury guy over this last situation because it's such a freak thing. He got hit in the head in the cage down below. I haven't actually heard how that happened. Have you left go? Was somebody throwing the ball or was the machine?
0: Yeah, it was a thrown pitch.
18: What a weird thing. And they don't wear helmets down there. And he suffered concussion, and he's got those issues still going on. So we'll definitely talk more about him and all of that. But that's a huge, huge spot in the lineup that he would otherwise occupy. Meanwhile, Football Fridays are powered by the Snoqualmie Casino and Hotel. One Seahawks player was completely surprised to find out that he was going to be a Seahawk. We're going to hear about that when we sweep the dial. Coming up with Wyman and Bob live from T-Mobile Park at Seattle Sports on 710.
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12: Well, you know, Seahawks have been very busy when it comes to bringing in cornerbacks, and they just recently traded for one, Avery Smith, who was an undrafted free agent, didn't get drafted by anyone. And so Avery Smith himself was pretty surprised to find out that he had been traded.
13: Yeah, I just, I follow football, and I haven't really heard of an undrafted free agent getting traded before the regular season, so that is what surprised me.
14: I mean, is that another team wanted to go out and get you and trade a pick for you? Does that tell you something?
13: It's awesome. It tells me, like, how much they wanted me, and they seen something, so just trying to come here and produce.
15: That's got to be pretty cool. I don't know where he was expected, where he thought he was, if he thought he was going to get drafted. I'm sure there was some level of disappointment maybe that, oh, wow, I didn't even get drafted. I'm a free agent. And then to have a team say, no, we're going to give up a draft pick to bring you over. That's got to soothe some potentially, you know, rough feelings you may have had coming out of the draft.
16: Well, it's just so odd because, and this guy's becoming very intriguing to me. And if he plays really well, I'll just wonder, like, number one, why didn't you draft him?
15: Yeah.
16: John Schneider, right? I mean, how come, and what did he do during camp to make you change your mind that you would trade for him? So it's really interesting move right there. And it also just... And you know what? I think John has, in our books anyway, I think with you too, Bob, that like if he makes a trade like that, I'm like, oh, my ears perk up.
15: Oh, yeah.
16: Like,
15: I expect this kid to be somebody.
16: Yeah, exactly. So, and it's just so odd. And like you said, you know, he had never heard of an undrafted free agent being traded. And, you know, right at the cutdown date, it's very intriguing. So, but, you know, it also kind of brings back to mind that, you know, how hardworking his staff is.
15: Mm-hmm.
16: And how, you know, I sat next to a couple of guys on the bus that, you know, are some of the up-and-comer. One of them are Armani Perez.
15: Mm-hmm.
16: And, you know, he talks about certain players and everything, and they just have, you know, they just have an eye, and it's just a different way of looking at players. But again, I still will go – And, you know, we could probably talk to John about that. But, you know, Huck, where did you have him ranked and why didn't you draft him? Because you had some late round draft choices. Yeah. And it's a pretty important position. But also, you know, Julian Neal didn't work out, you know, obviously with the injury. And then, you know, Bud Clark, who's not a corner, but, you know, he can play out there. Those guys both got hurt. So it'll be interesting to see this guy's development. But it also brings to mind that every time, like, I'm on the plane, I think I've told this story before, but that, like, you know, I'll see John looking at, like, a pro game. He's not just looking at college players. He's looking at around the league. And, you know, that kind of, again, I think that's a much higher hit rate because, you know, coming out of college, you don't know if a guy's going to make it or not. But if a guy makes it in the NFL, he's playing in the NFL, he can play. You yeah. realize that he has, you know, conquered that. So, yeah, very, very intriguing. And if this guy turns out to be like a solid starter by the end of the year, I think John's going to go up a notch in everybody's book.
2: Sweeping the dial.
12: Well, this was certainly the most confusing moment of last night's game. In the sixth inning, Dan Wilson was ejected for coming out to ask why both dugouts had been warned. It looked like he was just out there looking for an explanation, and immediately he was ejected. No discussion happened. He just stepped out a few feet, and then he was tossed, and this was Dan after the game on what led to his ejection.
1: I just was looking for an explanation of, you know, just why they thought that was, you know, an intentional, you know, or we were in some way, you know, needing a warning at that point. Yeah, that's really all I was looking for.
15: Yeah, it seemed to be a pretty quick trigger last night with the ump. I don't.
16: Maybe there was a bunch of stuff. Maybe Dan was chirping, you know, from the dugout, and that was just kind of a accumulation of the entire night. I don't know. He doesn't seem like that kind of guy.
15: Umps just sometimes are a little soft.
16: Yeah.
15: Little sensitive. Little sensitive. Don't you challenge me. I made a declaration here. It is not to be questioned by anybody.
16: Yeah, you know, one time I had a referee come in and I was yelling and screaming at him. He's like, what's going on? And I was like, get the bleep out of my huddle. And he's like, okay,
15: no problem.
16: Can you imagine
15: if you were a baseball player?
16: You'd
15: constantly be suspended. We'd hardly see you on the baseball field.
16: Exactly.
2: Sweeping the dial.
12: Montori Foster was talking with the media yesterday, and there were plenty of questions, of course, about Hard Knocks. He was the star of the season and the final episode when he called his parents to tell him he had made the team. So he addressed the real stars of Hard Knocks, his parents.
3: Your parents getting a lot of attention for their Hard Knocks appearances?
5: Yeah, they are, man. So they actually, on the Hard Knocks, all the episodes, they would have like a Hard Knocks party at the house. So I was like, where does that come from? I'm like, that's cool.
15: Yeah, they're inviting people over. Watch us. We got a lot of FaceTime, man.
16: You know why they did that is because I went over and talked to his parents the first game.
15: Yeah.
16: That's why.
15: You set the tone?
16: Yeah, I kind of set the tone. All right. Like, these people are important.
15: They seemed really nice.
16: Oh, they're super nice. Really, really cool. And just couldn't be more supportive of their son. It's a great story, man.
15: I love his mom going, don't, you better not drop anything or whatever. Yeah. She was basically, he's like, whoa.
16: And he's like, yeah, what would you put that in his head for?
15: Yeah. Yeah, there was no soft sell there from them. No, they were fun to watch. That whole show was fun to watch. I would argue Derek Hall probably got the most FaceTime of any player out there. But, yeah, Montori and his story, his parents, that was great.
16: You know who's fun?
15: Who's that?
16: Brad Adam.
15: Brad Adam
16: is fun.
15: Is he fun?
16: Yeah.
15: All right. Well, we'll get his thoughts on, you know, Laz Montez, Cade Anderson, all that. I think he's made his way out of the makeup trailer, so he's going to come here and join us in the booth as we continue live from T-Mobile Park with Wyman and Bob at Seattle Sports on 710.
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6: We continue live from T-Mobile Park with Wyman and Bob, Seattle Sports on 710 as Mariners get set to take on the A's in game two of their series. And a man who you see every night on the broadcast, whether he's behind the Ford Sports desk or if he's, you know, doing a little pre, post game, sometimes play by play. He's a man of many talents, and we got him out of the makeup chair and he's here in the booth with us. Our buddy Brad Adams here. How are you, man?
7: You know what?
6: There's an on
7: button.
6: Yeah, I know you haven't been in broadcasting.
7: I usually have people do this for me, but I hit my own button. I want you guys to know that.
15: Hey, in your contract. I don't push buttons.
7: I don't push buttons.
6: You really are one of the common men.
15: Other people.
7: Hey, last time, I was on. You guys had no idea that I was coming on.
6: I did.
7: Did you know today that I was coming on?
6: Yes.
7: When did you know? When you just read that intro?
6: No, before the show started.
15: For me, it was last week.
7: You did know.
15: Last week,
7: thank you. You've been prepping, preparing, excited about it.
15: That's exactly right.
6: We were able our people talked to your people. We worked out a deal.
7: Thanks for the charcuterie board, by the way. That was nice.
6: That's called a carcucci board.
7: Oh, carcucci. Sorry. Am I pronouncing that wrong?
6: That's a Hard Knocks reference from a previous season.
7: We could talk some Hard Knocks.
6: Do
7: that?
6: We probably should, huh? How many people are hitting you up, you know, whether they're friends, family, blowing up your phone? What's wrong with this team? What is going on with this team? Because I get that a lot. Dave gets it.
7: Sure.
6: And nobody has we could all sit there and go, well, the offense is bad here, and the pitching is bad here, and the bullpen here, and the defense. I mean, it's been a collection of everything. To me, it's more, why has it been such a collective fail to this point, if you will? And I don't know that there's a wrong or right answer. I don't know what it is. Do you?
7: not really. I think you're right, though. I think that we've seen them have problems with offense, and then lately the bullpen has not been very good. The starting pitching on the road has not been very good. That was a big surprise from last season. Cal not having a historic season, I think, covered up a lot last year. I think we're seeing, you know, some of the flaws that were around last year, but, you know, Cal's season just kind of erase all of those. It's a team that relies too much on the homer. You don't homer, they don't score, and it's just hard for them to score other ways. It's just an inconsistent team that we've seen. It's like, boy, we've seen them play so well. Last homestand, you beat the Cubs and Phillies. You're 4-2. Mm-hmm. You're feeling great. You go out there and you get swept by the Jays. You know, you come home, you beat Boston last two games. You're scoring over 8 runs a game at Fenway. Over 10 hits every game you come back, and you strike out 18 times against the A's. It's hard for them to build and stack up series wins, and that's why they're 9 under 500 right now.
15: Yeah, it's funny Bob asked the question, because it's like Julio, you know, first player in MLB history to begin his career with 5 straight 20 stolen bases and home runs, and yet why does he feel like a disappointment? But
7: a fascinating question, right?
15: Yeah.
7: I was thinking about that today, too, because I think he would agree, everybody would agree, this is a down year for Julio.
6: Oh, yeah.
7: Right? And it's still a good year, you know, good year relative to major leagues and other players. I mean, the 2020 season is very good, right? He does something that nobody's done in the history of baseball. And yet, we're like, why are the numbers down? You know, why is the defense not as good? Where's the attention to detail? Like, when's he going to take off and have this superstar season that we know is in him? He's got that talent. He just hasn't put it all together, like the team, consistently throughout a year. You know, I think he's every bit as good as PCA. Can he have one of those years, the Acuña years, the Otani, a Judge year? You know, I think he can. We have not seen that yet, right? Yet even in a down year, he's 20-20.
15: Right.
7: So, I mean, it just shows you how good he is, how talented he is, that where the ceiling is.
15: Right.
7: That we hope that he can take that step.
15: Well, and the thing that's also frustrating, and there's so many frustrations this year, but, like, Randy Arozarena is a superstar on this team as far as his offense goes. But then, you know, you get these other things with him where, you know, he...
7: What are you talking about, Dave?
15: Yeah, well, I'll let Bob...
6: ABS challenges in the first inning with nobody on the first... What in the world
7: they
6: are you doing?
7: They should not allow him to do that.
6: That's... Well,
7: right?
15: That's, well, we've been told that he has been talked to about it, right?
6: Yeah, we had sure Ryan on. Ryan Roland Smith was with us earlier. You know him, the sure. Megalodon.
7: Yep.
6: He said he's been told. So that to me says, all right, either he's not receiving the message or he doesn't care. But, you know, those moments are so frustrating because you see it crop up later in the game where there's a pitch going, you got to challenge that.
7: Challenge. Exactly.
6: And you don't have it. And he's. The first inning, what are you doing? What in the world are you thinking? I'm just yelling at the TV. And then it's just, I'm conflicted with him because you look at what he does offensively, you look at what he's capable of, and you're going, my gosh, that's a guy who could be your answer in left field for years to come. But at the same time, he's got those moments where there's not a lot of urgency on defense, and then base running gaffes where he's not sure how many outs there are. I'm going to round first all the way halfway and then decide I'm going to go back and get thrown out. Or I just there's a give and take with Randy that I think is hard for a lot of fans.
7: For sure. And I think it was 1-for-3 in challenges last night, all within the first 3 innings, maybe?
6: He's not good at it.
7: He's not good at it.
6: He's just not.
7: But you're right. To Dave's point, he's been the most consistent and best hitter all season long.
6: His Without question.
7: Career high stuff. I mean, he's putting together, you know, a year when you look at him, and I know he pulled a lot in Boston because he was just, you know, peppering the wall, hitting it over the wall. But he's been really up the middle. He's been right center. He's been very patient and just, you know, changed a little bit approach-wise offensively, and that's really helped him out. Leadoff spot, he's been just really good, just getting on base.
6: Mm-hmm.
7: We've seen the power of the speed. You know, he's another 20-20 guy. He's done that now 6 times. And it's interesting to see when people ask and they talk, and a lot of people are asking us in Boston because they're like, boy, would he be perfect for the Red Sox? And he had that great series, you know, and he threw out a runner and he made a nice catch because you can play shallow and left because of the monster. They're like, where's he going to go next year? And that's a really good question, right? A free agent, he's having a fantastic career year. He's certainly going to make a lot of money, which is fantastic for him. We're looking at, you know, 4 or 5 years for 100-ish. You know, do the Mariners want to do that, or do they roll the dice with Arroyo next year out in left field? So, I mean, it's going to be a very interesting offseason. I think whether they make the playoffs or not, I think it's going to be a very interesting take a look back and see where we are kind of offseason.
15: Well, and making things even more frustrating is as if we weren't frustrated enough. Looking at, you know, the A's and their injury list right now. Oh. Rick just handed me this. Kurtz, Langoliers,
7: All-Star,
15: Rooker,
7: All-Star.
15: Soderstrom, Wilson.
7: Good player, All-Star.
15: Love watching that
7: guy. Yeah, rookie of the year, Kurtz, right.
15: Yeah, it's just like the whole thing sets up, and they have one of the worst records in baseball. And
6: one of the worst rotations and bullpens in baseball.
15: We get spanked.
7: They get one run off the bullpen in 6 innings last night.
15: Yeah.
7: You know, the worst bullpen in baseball. And, you know, guys are getting hits you never heard of, just all call-ups from, you know, from AAA for them. It was just, it's, again, frustrating, yes. But a good thing, I guess, you could say with losses like that, we see some really bad losses. Last night was a really bad.

0: is. Right. Absolutely, right?
1: On your home field.
0: Absolutely. Knowing that Houston and Texas have already won. That was brutal. But these guys come back, and it's like they're able to just forget that and go forward and play the next game. So Logan Gilbert on the Hill tonight, I expect them to just forget yesterday and just roll. I think they could win these next three games. Should win these next three games. I think that they are a team that, I don't know if they feed off these losses, but when they have a bad loss, they just come back, and it's just they play really good baseball in the next game or two. So you hope you can do that, and you start building, and it's like all season long we talk about, hey, win series. That's the way true in the regular season, sure. But now you're six back with 21 to go. Let's start talking about sweeps, right? I mean, you need to win these three games, right? Then you go to then you got Texas in town, tough road trip. Sets up really well for you with the A's, Angels, and Rockies, you know?
1: Three of the worst teams in baseball.
0: Yeah, let's not say, let's just win two or three. You know what? No, let's win three.
1: Yeah.
0: Put together a streak of like 9 or 10 to really put some pressure on the Astros and Rangers.
1: You're around these guys a ton. What's your feeling in that clubhouse? Your feeling around the players? Do they feel like they're gripping that bat hard and they're really pushing, that they're trying too hard, or what's
2: white knuckling?
1: Yeah, now, what's the sense you get from them?
0: I don't think so yet. I think that the guys talk about having bouncing back after losses. They talk about being resilient and being able to handle adversity and continue to go forward. They all talk about urgency. You know, it's not panic that these guys talk about, but they know what is happening. Like, they have a sense of urgency, and for them to come out and have these games this late in the year, it's hard to explain, you know, how that happens. So, but knowing that the focus now is on tonight, sure, but it's like every game we've got to be in it to win it, like every game. And so they're still feeling like everything's still in front of them. Like we keep talking about, you know, the wild card in the West, you know, until they're eliminated, they're going to keep believing that they can do that. But we haven't just seen the consistency and seen it on the field game after game after game. I mean, we go to Toronto, and Toronto outplays them all three games. You know, Max Scherzer, who's almost as
1: He's
0: old
1: 42.
0: As Dave. Almost as old as Dave.
2: Whoa!
0: Goes 7 shutout.
2: I'd kill
0: 10 strikeouts.
1: His best start as a Blue Jay.
0: That can't happen.
1: No.
0: Right? Yeah. Just things like that. And just, you know, miscues and errors. And the Blue Jays just played just better baseball for three games. And they're right ahead of them in the standings. And it just can't happen. So everybody's still waiting for this team that we know is talented enough and capable enough, because we saw it last September, to have that run and really get back in this thing, put pressure on some teams in front of them.
2: Well, and yesterday, look, I had them taking 3 from the A's. Can still be
0: minimum.
2: Done. Can still
0: right.
2: be done, right? And the only team I had them sweeping, because I said they're going to be 82-80, they're going to go 16-6 the rest of the way. But, you know, I have them sweeping Colorado.
1: Look at that face.
0: I'm like, sweet.
1: Yeah. Oh,
0: yeah.
1: Yeah. That's a hot take.
2: But everything else, you know, it's like, okay, if you just take 2 out of 3 from Texas, you know?
0: Yes.
2: Right?
0: 2 games against Houston, that's, you probably need those 2, right?
2: Yeah.
1: Yep.
2: Well, I had 1.
0: Okay.
2: I had 1.
0: And you mapped out 16-6?
2: Yeah.
0: Mapping that out with sweeping the Rockies?
2: That was yesterday, so now, yeah, obviously.
0: Win every series and win 3 against the A's.
2: Yeah, so I mean, it's
0: I think you're right. I think that'll do it.
2: But it just kind of feels a little bit hopeless just because we just haven't seen them go on that run. And that's really what they need to do right now.
0: Right.
2: So, yeah, just, I don't know. Do we want to go to Hard Knocks? Did you watch all of them?
0: I was on the road for a lot of them. I did not watch all of them, but I plan to.
2: All right.
0: Before the season opener next Wednesday.
2: All right. Well, let's get back to the misery.
1: Well, and it's just, you know, look, the reason it's so miserable, it's not a good season in general, but last season was so great, and they were closer than they've ever been to a World Series. You're 8 outs away. So that brought a lot of expectation
0: Absolutely.
1: Into this year, and they just haven't lived up to it. And look, injuries are all part of it. I get it. Everybody likes to bring up, well, Donovan got hurt and Cal got hurt. Every team is dealing with injuries. They're not unique, right?
0: Yankees seem to be doing okay without
1: Judge. Hasn't been there
0: in baseball.
1: Feels like forever.
0: Right.
1: And the Astros looked like they were left for dead to start the season. Everybody was hurt. They were underperforming.
0: Sure.
1: And now we're looking at them in first place again. So it's just how do you compensate for those? And for whatever reason, the Mariners haven't done it. And I don't know why that is. I don't know. You know how it is. People are pointing the fingers at Dan, and they're pointing the fingers at Seitzer and Edgar and the front office and all.

0: that, and maybe, I don't know, if should they go on to not make the playoffs this year? Do you anticipate big changes? Do you anticipate they try to run it back with the same crew and say, we just had an off year.
1: Just bad luck.
0: Yeah, this is the same crew that got you 8 outs away the year before, so we're going to stick with it. What's your feeling about that?
1: I think they did that this year. I think this offseason they said, you know what, we were so close, everybody's back, we'll add Brendan Donovan, and we're ready to roll. And they could have been, but like you said, Donovan's been hurt all year. Matt Brash went out early, and we just got news today that he's shut down. He's done for the season. Year. So that crippled the bullpen. You know, they had to go out and get Dominguez at the deadline. But, you know, Bizzardo's not quite that eighth-inning guy that we've seen Brash be. That really hurt them, and hamstrung Dan there with the bullpen. That was a big blow. And we kept thinking he was going to come back. He kept saying, late August, you know, September, every time you talk to Matt. And it just wasn't to be this year. So that was a huge blow, and Donovan was a huge blow. I think they need to figure out, you know, they just have a few free agents. They need to figure out some positions, I think. And I'm assuming Cole Emerson is going to be fine to go next year, coming off surgery for his wrist. So I think he's at short. That's fine. But they got to figure out left. They got to figure out third. They got to figure out right field, kind of what they want to do, and if Montez is going to be the right fielder, or he and Canzone probably going to share time that and DH and stuff. So I think that there's more moves this offseason. I think, like I said, they're going to step back and kind of evaluate everything and see kind of what worked and why it didn't work, or why this didn't work either. So I think there's a potential for more than this offseason.
0: What would you do with Randy if we put you in charge? Would you feel comfortable? He's 31. He sort of is who he is, personality wise, right, which is good and bad.
1: Yep.
0: He's a guy that we're all speculating financially $20 million a year, somewhere in that neighborhood.
1: That's probably going to be about right.
0: Would you feel comfortable with that for 3-4 years? Do you trust him? I guess that's the biggest question. Do you trust?
1: Maybe 3-4 years. Yeah, I don't know. Some teams are thinking, you know, or some people are thinking that he'll try to get a 5-year, which of course he is going to. 5 out of 31, that would be tough. But if it's like a 3 or 4 year deal, I would consider it. Thinking about what else I'm doing with the team, maybe at third, and that DH right field kind of situation, like how sold I am on them, how sold I am on Arroyo being able to play left field.
0: Yeah,
1: you know, that's a big difference between the league minimum and $20 million. You know, I don't think he'll put up Randy's numbers, but I think if you can get something close to that, and you get maybe a year of Montez, and that's different, and then something at third, maybe Donovan plays, or you get somebody, and maybe you bring JP back to be that utility guy. I don't know. And are they going to be allowed to spend that money? Like, do they have $100 million to spend on Randy, right? Because he's probably going to get $100 million.
2: Yeah. It's just interesting. You know, we talk all the time about, like, certain football players. We had a corner here last year, Reek Woolen, who just had kind of, like, concentration problems. And, you know, and I think a lot of people sort of villainize Randy sometimes. But, you know, that's just kind of what his problem is, right? Like,
1: I mean, same way in Tampa. It's just Randy. You know, they called it Randy Land. We just go to Randy Land and just be like, all right. Yeah. You know, it's good and bad, like Bob was talking about with him. You know, but just a real quiet guy. You know, he's well liked. It's just, you know, sometimes you just kind of scratch your head a little bit and say, come back to us, Randy, and come out of Randy Land.
0: yeah, it's frustrating because you do love what he brings on a lot of levels. There's a lot of positive
1: Absolutely.
0: To him, but there just are those moments where you're just, as a fan, if you're invested in this team and you watch him, you're in front of the TV or you're in the stands going, I don't understand what he's doing.
1: Yeah,
0: why?
1: What just happened?
0: Why? I find myself saying that a lot. Why? Why'd you do that? So we'll see how the Mariners feel about that.
2: The answer is because, Bob.
0: Yeah, okay. Just
1: pretty much.
2: Because.
0: That feels like a cop-out, though, going, it's just his personality. Yeah, but it's costing you. So,
1: right.
0: So yeah, it's charming and cute. He's eccentric. Maybe we could reel him in a bit, huh? And I put that on a manager. That's where a manager's got to sit a player down and say, look, here's how this is going to work, okay?
1: Right.
0: This is how we're going to comport ourselves out here. The bullpen. You brought that up. Obviously, again, for those of you just tuning in, we got the news today that Brash is done for the season. He's done. bullpen's in rough shape. You know, we were talking to Ryan about the fact that it seems like they found themselves in situations where they burned a leverage arm early, mm-hmm. and all of a sudden we're in a crucial part of the game, and here comes Michael Rucker. Or here comes, who's the kid they just sent? He just went on the Milner.
1: Oh, Hobie.
0: Milner. Yeah.
1: Right.
0: Where they're not those guys, man.
1: No.
0: They're not. And yet here we are in the eighth or ninth, and that's who you've got to work with because your starter didn't get deep. Mm-hmm. But the game's close, so we burn Ferrer early or we burn Spire early.
1: Right.
0: I don't know how you get around, especially when you've got a young guy like Cade Anderson in there who's got a pitch limit of 80 and he's giving you, you know, 4 2/3 or 5. You're getting to that bullpen early. Mm-hmm. I don't know how you work around that, especially knowing Brash is now not coming back.
1: I think the main thing, and you mentioned the starters not getting deep in games, especially on the road.
0: Yeah.
1: You know, that's just been the one thing that stands out, I think, really to everybody. Like, they haven't slugged on the road. They haven't scored as well on the road, which you expect that. And you expect the pitching to not be as good on the road as it is here at T-Mobile Park, obviously. But the regression, that like the numbers, it's just it's more than it should be, obviously. Just the starters just haven't been going deep, and it's just it hurts the pen from like that first game of the series on, you know, and even a guy like Logan Gilbert has been like 3 or 4 starts in a row with the 5 innings, you know.
0: Yeah.
1: And then that's just a 4 inning cover, which gets difficult when you lose your leverage guys. And then, you know, the next game, and Bryce Miller goes 4. So now what do you do, right? You don't have a guy to give you a couple of innings. Criswell's been hurt. He's kind of a guy that can do that, and luckily he's back. And Ferrer can give you a little more than an inning sometimes. But without long guys and going with 6-man rotation, you know, you're down a guy in the bullpen. Mm-hmm. So you don't have a long guy. So you're down an arm. So now you're like, well, we starters need to go a little deeper because of that. And it just hasn't worked out as well. So, you know, with the extra arms now, hopefully you won't be in that situation that you were earlier in the season. But you're still relying heavily on the 2 lefties and obviously Munoz at the end. I mean, they pushed Munoz a couple times, right? A four out of five. They're thinking of a 5 out in Boston, but they had a 4 out. Bizarro's been around there a lot, and he's struggled lately. You know, we saw it again last night. You know, and you got to keep these games close, and then he gives up a run, and then Milner gives up the run. And all of a sudden, it's, you know, set 5-4. You're right there. Now it's 7-4. And obviously coming back is harder. So it's just a combination of a lot of things that put together that we've talked about this year.
2: At the end of the year, if like they don't make the playoffs, whatever, will you? Because we talked to Steve Phillips earlier, and he said, you know, one of the things that stood out to me anyway, he's like, maybe they could have traded an arm for a bat. But as far as what they did in the offseason, I have no qualms whatsoever. I felt like
1: right. They
2: did enough. And I think we haven't really heard fans complaining about that. I mean, obviously, like Bob always says, you know, ownership is ultimately where, you know, the budget comes from.
1: Sure.
2: You know, they can only do so much. But I don't know. I thought that part of it was just fine. I don't have any problems with that.
1: I agree. You know, and Luis Castillo was their, least, what's the word I'm trying to find, the least productive starter.
0: Yeah.
1: They were able to trade him and his entire salary to the White Sox. That was fantastic.
2: Yeah, true.
1: And Cade came up, and so now you're thinking, well, if this Ryan Sloan kid is going to be like Cade, he's going to be really good, can he be in the rotation next year? Then maybe you do take a look at trying to trade a starter this offseason, right? Because you're not going to have this, you're going to have 6 problems, you know, 6-man rotation next year. So, again, more options for them. But I think they would certainly entertain and find it out there if there's a market what they could get for a starter.
2: Yeah.
1: I think they absolutely would do that.
0: Brad, good to have you on, man. I was excited all week knowing you were coming on.
1: You didn't know until today. Dave was the B teamer knew what was going on.
2: Fellow B teamer.
1: Yeah, the A team just shows up and does their thing, man.
0: Nah, we love you, man.
1: I love it.
0: We love it. We appreciate it.
1: Can we come on one more time? We got, 21 more games? Any chance
0: you
1: I can come on one more time?
0: Whenever you want, pal.
1: You really mean that?
2: Yeah, of course. Come in the studio.
0: Yeah.
1: I don't know where they are, guys.
2: We'll feed you.
1: You just really? Send your car. I don't know where the studios are. I don't drive or push buttons.
0: He'll be driven to the studio. Somebody will open the door for him.
2: He doesn't touch anything.
0: I don't drive or push buttons. No, I love it.
1: But I would love to. That'd be great.
0: Well, then
1: somewhere
0: you
1: downtown? I don't know where you guys are.
0: Yeah, we're downtown.
1: Okay.
0: Yeah, we'll get you there. We'll tell your driver where to go. Okay. Appreciate you, man.
1: All right. Thank you, guys. Thanks,
0: there you go. Our buddy Brad Adam. If you guys missed any part of that conversation, you'll be able to find it on the podcast page after the show at seattlesports.com. 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Meanwhile, it's a rare Friday edition with El Hombre, Michael Bradley. He's going to join us next. It's Wyman and Bob. This is Seattle Sports on 710.
3: 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The M's are now six games back of the first-place Astros. 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The Washington State football team opens their season on Sunday. The Cougs will be in Seattle for the Apple Cup against the Huskies. 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And the Idaho football team dropped their game last night to Utah 66-14. The Vandals have their home opener next Saturday against Lamar.
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